Duo for cello and double bass in D major by Gioacchino Rossini. We heard members of the Toledo Symphony, cellist Elizabeth Rice and principal bass Jack Henning. It's WGTE in concert. Continuing with our chamber program, we turn now to composer Joseph Horowitz, who was born in Austria in 1926, but immigrated to England with his family when he was 12 years old. Horowitz has written many works for wind ensemble, including his Concertino Classico, which dates from the 1980s. Originally written for two trumpets and brass band, the piece pays homage to a famous trio of Baroque composers, Johann Sebastian Bach, George Frederick Handel, and Domenico Scarlatti. We'll hear the version that Horowitz later adapted for two trumpets and piano. Trumpeters Thaddeus Archer and Catherine Cosgrove, joined here by pianist Valerie Kantorsky.

Concertino Classico by Joseph Horovitz. We heard trumpeters Thaddeus Archer and Catherine Cosgrove with pianist Valery Kantorsky. We'll complete the first half of our program with Cantilena and Scherzo by John Carlo Menotti, best known for his Christmas opera, A Mall and the Night Visitors. This particular piece also has a vocal connection. The word cantilena in the title means lullaby in Italian. Written for harp and string quartet, it's full of lyrical melodic passages that give way to the playful scherzo section before coming full circle with a return to romantic lyricism. Our performers are the TSO's principal harpist, Nancy Lendrum, violinists Tia Prokes and Cheryl Trace, violist Reed Anderson, and cellist Robert Clemens. This is Cantilena and Scherzo by John Carlo Menotti on WGTE in Concert.

0: Cantilena and Scherzo by Giancarlo Menotti. Closing out the first half of this chamber music program from members of the Toledo Symphony, harpist Nancy Lendrum, violinists Taya Prokes and Cheryl Trace, violist Reed Anderson, and cellist Robert Clemens. That's the first half of our program. After a short break, we continue our chamber program with the String Quartet by Maurice Ravel. I'm Brad Cresswell, and you're listening to WGTE in Concert on Public Radio FM 91, WGTE FM Toledo.
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0: WGTE in Concert continues with this program from the Toledo Symphony. I'm Brad Cresswell. The final work on our concert comes from Maurice Ravel. We hear his String Quartet in F Major, which dates from 1903. Ravel was in his late 20s at the time, and he was already on the cusp of becoming one of France's best-known composers. Ravel was a student at the Paris Conservatory and studying under composer Gabriel Fauré, to whom he dedicated this work. Like his countryman Claude Debussy, Ravel only wrote one string quartet during his lifetime, and he took Debussy's as his model, following the same classical structure that Debussy had used in his quartet, although Ravel's musical language and style was all his own, combining the exoticism and colorful timbres explored by Debussy with the technical mastery and melodic craftsmanship found in Ravel's idol, Mozart. We'll hear a performance from members of the Toledo Symphony, Concertmaster Kirk Toth, Associate Concertmaster Taya Prokes, Principal Viola Valentin Ragositu, and Principal Cello Martha Ryko. This is the String Quartet in F Major by Maurice Ravel.

0: Hi there, this is Bill McLaughlin. Hey, let's make a run to the bakery. Nadia Boulanger, whose name means baker, was the most renowned music teacher of the 20th century. And for half a century, in her boulangerie, Nadia nurtured composers. From Aaron Copland to Philip Glass, from Virgil Thompson to Astor Piazzolla. Join us this week on Exploring Music. We're going to take a trip to Nadia's bakery.
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2: We'll spend the rest of this hour with music of composer Robert Schumann, his Symphony No. 2 in C major. This is from the Philharmonia Orchestra, Christian Thielemann conducting on FM 91.

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Makes you sit up and take notice, doesn't it? Aaron Copland's Fanfare for the Common Man seemed like the perfect way to begin our program of live and lively performances that touch upon the many aspects that make the art of the pipe organ in our United States so remarkable. Notable players, composers, arrangers, and organ builders, too. Today, in addition to that brilliant fanfare trumpet, you're going to have the opportunity to hear an extraordinary theater organ installed in a company warehouse, plus a splendid suite for organ and brass, included here to celebrate its instrument's 25th anniversary, and sounds from the world's largest pipe organ, heard in free noontime concerts Monday through Friday at Boardwalk Hall in Atlantic City, but heard here on this program. So stay with me. I'm Michael Barone, inviting you to come along for some good times with Americans in Concert on Pipe Dreams today from American Public Media.

Pipe Dreams is supported in loving memory of Lucinda and Wesley Dudley by their family, with additional support from Walter McCarthy, Clara Euland, and the Greystone Foundation, from Ed and Wanda Eichler, and from the Muller Pipe Organ Company of Dayton, Ohio, and Patrick J. Murphy and Associates Incorporated of Stowe, Pennsylvania. They're members of APOBA, the Associated Pipe Organ Builders of America, which is a collaborative of designers, creators, and maintainers of pipe organs found in religious and educational institutions, concert halls, and residences throughout the United States and beyond. An APOBA resource guide and member prospectus is available at apoba.com. Okay, let's take a drive to the shore and Atlantic City's Boardwalk Hall.

It really is by amazing grace and the determined labors of members of the Historic Organ Restoration Committee crew that that instrument sounds at all, let alone as good as it does today, with only 65% of its 33,112 pipes playing. That means that 21,552 pipes are up to speed. And surely that's bigger than the majority of pipe organs, times two. We're at Boardwalk Hall in Atlantic City, New Jersey, in case you were wondering. The mammoth Midmer Losch pipe organ, the world's largest musical instrument, which can be heard regularly during the summer months, surely. Free noontime concerts take place Monday through Friday. You can also tour the insides of the organ if you pre-register for a 10 a.m. curator's concert. Information is at boardwalkorgans.org. Thanks to that performance by Isabel Izawu, who is a student of Alan Morrison at the Curtis Institute and at present is serving as interim organist at St. Paul's K Street in Washington, D.C. Clearly a capable young musician. Rudy Lucenti was young once, bless his heart, and he's up next at the 7-manual Midmer Losch console with something a bit more serene. This is an arioso by Daniel Gothrop.

And Arioso by Daniel Gothrop, played by longtime Wanamaker organ assistant Rudy Lucenti, exploring some of the quieter registers on the Midmer Losh pipe organ at Atlantic City's Boardwalk Hall, proving, as is always easily done, that huge organs can evoke quiet poetry, too. And I love how nearly every phrase seemed to feature a different registration, deft maneuvering of the many, many combination possibilities on this huge instrument. And next, a suite from the film score that Alan Menken wrote for the Disney classic Aladdin, worked out in a colorful detail here by our soloist Thomas Gaynor. Ready to polish your lamp, folks? Here we go.

We've been reliving Aladdin's tale with the genie, the evil sorcerer Jafar, and of course the beautiful Princess Jasmine. A suite there from Alan Menken's music for the Disney film Aladdin, Thomas Gaynor, our soloist. His performance recorded during last summer's concert season. He was playing, of course, the Midmer Losh pipe organ at Boardwalk Hall in Atlantic City. Tom's assistant organist and choir master at St. Mark's Church in Center City, Philadelphia, and also an adjunct professor of organ at Westminster Choir College. Should you be in the vicinity of Atlantic City, know that this amazing instrument is played by a variety of young talent in free noontime concerts Monday through Friday. The possibility also of a curator's tour, taking you into the shop and even inside the organ as well. You need to pre-register for that, but it is free, and information is at boardwalkorgans.org. And I look forward to taking a visit down to Atlantic City later in the season. Not nearly so large, but big by theater organ standards, is the custom-built instrument in one of the warehouse buildings of the lip balm company, Karma Labs, in Franklin, Wisconsin, just outside Milwaukee. It sets a record at 90 ranks, some of which make it appropriate for playing orchestral repertoire, and that's the case here. Dave Wickerham, performing for the American Theater Organ Society last summer, made this recording of the slow movement from the Romantic Symphony, number 2, by Howard Hanson. From the richness of its tone, you probably could guess that this organ combines both Wurlitzer and Kimball pipework, and the effect is, in my opinion, quite spellbinding. Enjoy music of Howard Hanson, played by Dave Wickerham at Karma Labs.

It's marked Slowly with Tenderness, Andante con Tenerezza. And that's what Dave Wickerham has delivered for us, exploring the orchestral side of the custom Wurlitzer Kimball pipe organ at the Carmel Labs warehouse in Franklin, Wisconsin. The instrument showcased there for the American Theater Organ Society. It's presented somewhat regularly in public concerts. You should check with folks at Carmel Labs for more details. Thanks to Stephen Ashley for providing audio for our broadcast on Pipe Dreams today. You can learn more about the Carmel Labs organ and the big boy at Boardwalk Hall, too, plus background on our performers and music that they're playing. It's all on our program page at pipedreams.org. I'm Michael Barone. We have more Americans in concerts as we continue here with Pipe Dreams from American Public Media. And a reliable presence in the central Georgia area is the organ series at Spivey Hall on the graceful campus of Clayton State University in Morrow, Georgia, 15 miles south of Atlanta. Emily Spivey, who herself was a fine church organist and a close friend of Virgil Fox's, made possible this gorgeous and intimate 400-seat recital hall. And its main feature is a 79-rank Rafati pipe organ, which is heard regularly and has been since its installation in 1992. How to describe it? Well, it is elegant in visuals. You can check that out on our webpage. But it also makes its presence known.

We teased you with that at the top of our program, and there it is in its entirety. From a concert at Spivey Hall in Morrow, Georgia, that was Aaron Copland's Fanfare for the Common Man, an extraction from Copland's Third Orchestral Symphony. Will Boothoed played for us. He's a pianist, organist, composer, and conductor, equally conversant in the gospel tradition, too, but he was there letting the Anshamad trumpet, which juts out from the center of the Spivey Hall Rafati organ case, do its thing. And he wears his composer hat next, teaming up with another Atlanta organist, Keita Wright Kaufman, for an organ duet titled Refractions. It's kind of fun to hear the extra textures that a two-person team can extract from an instrument. This is a light-hearted piece, ultimately, and does live up to its title. Again, in concert at Spivey Hall in Morrow, Georgia, an organ duet by one of our performers, Will Boothoed. This is Refractions.

some engaging new music in concerts, probably even more interesting and entertaining to watch because there were two performers at the console. That was a score titled Refractions by Will Boothaud, played on the Rafati organ at Spivey Hall by the composer and his Atlanta colleague, Kate Wright Kaufman, who is the chapel organist for the Candler School of Theology at Emory University and also associate director of music at Glenn Memorial United Methodist Church on campus. Kate and Will team up again. I think the opportunities for extracting the most from an instrument with two hands and two feet will be quite obvious in our next selection. Probably no modern film score has generated more attention or proven to be more memorable than that that John Williams wrote for the first of the Star Wars cinema epics. You'll likely recognize the emblematic main theme, Princess Leia's theme, the Imperial March, and the throne room and end title music, too. So hang on again. That Anshamad trumpet is going to get plenty of play here as Will Boothaud and Kate Wright Kaufman together pull out all the stops for this duet performance from Spivey Hall, a suite from Star Wars. Hang on. Here we go into hyperdrive.

And the good guys win in the end. Isn't that what we expect? Listening to the Star Wars suite, music by John Williams, adapted for organ duet by Will Boutaud, performed by him and Keita Wright Kaufman in an Atlanta Organists Showcase concert featuring the Rafati organ at Spivey Hall, which is the intimate Jewel Recital Hall on the campus of Clayton State University in Morrow, Georgia. Alan Morrison, artist in residence there. He'll be joined by friends and colleagues Peter Richard Conti and Kimberly Marshall for the 26-27 organ recital series at Spivey. It's a venue that also hosts an extraordinary variety of soloists, ensembles, and choirs, and you might want to check it out if you're in the area. Find out more details about next season's Spivey concerts, about the Rafati organ there, and about the other instruments that have been featured in our program this hour. Listening to Americans in Concert today. More information on our program page, 2630. 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They are members of APOBA, the Associated Pipe Organ Builders of America, which is a collaborative of designers, creators, and maintainers of pipe organs found in religious and educational institutions, concert halls, and residences throughout the United States and beyond. An APOBA resource guide and member prospectus is available at apoba.com. Associate producer is Daniel Nass. Michael DeMarc is our technical director. And in most markets, we do continue with the second hour, but if that's not the case where you're listening, you can access the additional programming available at pipedreams.org. Meanwhile, I hope you've enjoyed the music that we've featured here and that you'll stay tuned for more fine listening.

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Welcome back to our program of Americans in Concert here on American Public Media's Pipe Dreams. In this hour, concert performances by some of my colleagues in Minnesota, members of the Twin Cities chapter of the American Guild of Organists. What you just heard was from an event recorded back in 2012. That was a fanfare in G minor by Emma Louise Ashford. She lived from 1850 to 1930 and was a rather significant fixture in the turn of the century music scene in Nashville, though she didn't write country music. And she's been terribly overlooked, though there are over 600 compositions to her credit, and many anthems and over 100 works for organ were published during her lifetime. Thanks to Diana Lee Lucker, our performer there, who played on the 72-rank Charles Hendrickson instrument built for her at Wayzata Community Church. The instrument's still doing fine, but sadly both Charles and Diana Lee are no longer with us. So something of a memorial here. Music by another overlooked American woman composer, Sharon Elergy Rogers, will be played also on the Wayzata organ. This performance by Carolyn Diamond, it was Ms. Rogers' Solera Toccata that Carolyn played, and it is truly hot stuff.

Enjoying more Americans in concert here. That was the Solera Toccata by Sharon Ellergy Rogers. Carolyn Diamond played on the Hendrickson organ at Wayzata Community Church in Minnesota. The piece is something a bit out of the ordinary there. Definitely, it's worth looking up more about Sharon Ellergy Rogers and Emma Louise Ashford, I think. It's on your time, of course. As we continue here, about a decade ago, our Minnesota Twin Cities chapter sponsored a composition competition. And the winner of that was a young woman named Brenda Portman of Cincinnati, who up to that point had focused on her career as a recitalist and church musician, but I think winning the TCAGO competition encouraged her to think about her art as a composer. And over the past 10 years, Brenda has been really very prolific, responding to many commissions, too. Her Psalm Sonata No. 1, for instance, was on Pipe Dreams just a few weeks ago. But this little next item is kind of where things got their start. David Jenkins plays on the 69-rank 1988 Austin organ at Our Lady of Grace Catholic Church in Edina. This is The Elegy from 2016 by Brenda Portman.

in concert at Our Lady of Grace Catholic Church in Edina. David Jenkins, former dean of our Twin Cities AGO chapter and emeritus professor now at the University of St. Thomas, was our featured performer playing the prize-winning elegy from 2016 by Brenda Portman. And to continue in the reflective mode, so to speak, here is another elegy recently composed by Minneapolis musician Samuel Bachman. The performance is one I recorded just a few months ago by Damon Spritzer, who was in concert at St. John's Benedictine Abbey Church in Collegeville, Minnesota, an environment in which I sort of got my beginnings as a recording engineer. This piece references the hymn Abide With Me, and also the Dies Irae and the opening chant from the Gregorian Requiem Mass. And you might listen to those references as the sounds of the Abbey's Holtkamp Posse pipe organ waft over you. Elegy by Samuel Bachman.

a nearly brand new work there, Elegy, by Minnesota composer Samuel Bachman. Damon Spritzer played it in concert at St. John's Abbey Church in Collegeville, Minnesota, back in March. Its Minnesota premiere. She had performed it for the very first time in New York City during the local AGO chapter's President's Day conference, just a few weeks before her appearance in Minnesota. You can access the score on the composer's website and find more information about Samuel Bachman and about the Abbey instruments and about Damon Spritzer and about the other organs, composers, and artists that we are featuring here. It's all at pipedreams.org. This is program 2630. And unless you need a reminder, I'm Michael Barone. Very happy to have you listening today. With Americans in Concerts, Minnesotans, actually, in this hour, here on Pipe Dreams from American Public Media. And as part of the inaugural series celebrating the then-new 67-rank Lively Fulcher pipe organ at St. Olaf Catholic Church in downtown Minneapolis, guest soloist on that occasion, Jonathan Biggers, chose to play a suite for organ, brass, and percussion. California composer Craig Phillips had written it. It was premiered at regional AGO conventions back in 2001 in Binghamton, New York, and San Diego, California. And the piece was repeated at the AGO's national convention in Philadelphia in 2002, the same year that this Minneapolis performance took place. The work in three movements, Prelude, Cantilene, and Toccata. And the instrumental ensemble is led by Kenneth Freed. Jonathan Biggers is soloist. And I think you're going to enjoy this quite a bit. This is the Suite for Organ, Brass, and Percussion by Craig Phillips.

some celebratory music from St. Olaf Catholic Church in Minneapolis. That was the Suite for Organ, Brass, and Percussion. It's three movements, Prelude, Cantilene, and Toccata. The work composed by California musician Craig Phillips, a prolific and well-loved composer in the years since the premiere of this back in 2001 and 2002. Our performance from the Pipe Dreams archive of that latter year, originally broadcast in October 2003. And it featured a brass and percussion ensemble led by Kenneth Freed, the organ solo played by Jonathan Biggers. The work, as I said, had been premiered at the American Guild of Organists regional conventions in New York and California. And the Minneapolis concert celebrated the installation of the then-new 67-rank Lively Fulcher pipe organ at St. Olaf Catholic Church, which instrument observes its 25th anniversary this year, and we are observing that anniversary in this broadcast. And also honor the memories of soloist Jonathan Biggers and conductor Kenneth Freed, who sadly are no longer with us. Nor is, sadly, Dr. Edward Berryman, a notable and, I dare say, also noble figure in the Twin Cities music scene. He taught at McAllister College and the University of Minnesota and first was organist at St. Mark's Cathedral and, for the most part of his career, at Westminster Presbyterian Church in the heart of downtown Minneapolis. And in an era when the neo-Baroque style was in the ascendancy, Ed persisted with his unique brand of expressive and dynamic playing. You get a real sense of the man listening to this recording, an emotive improvisation that he performed in a concert at the Cathedral of St. Paul. This cathedral, the largest church building in the entire state, has two instruments, the 1963 Aeolian Skinner, which is the focus of this recording, is in the West End Gallery, but the opposite end of the church finds a 1927 Skinner organ in the sanctuary. And it is on the sanctuary organ that this marvelous, magical improvisation by Edward Berryman begins.

I like to say that that was out of his mind, as surely that is where the music came from, created in the space, in the moment, June 17th, 1975. A bit of history to which we've been listening. A performance by the late Dr. Edward Berryman, a free improvisation recorded in concert at the Cathedral of St. Paul in Minnesota. His imagination enlivening the room with the sounds of the 1963 Aeolian Skinner Gallery organ and the 1927 E.M. Skinner Sanctuary organ, which were recorded quite beautifully by William F. Lund. Thank you, Bill, for capturing a bit of magic for us to savor more than half a century after the facts. Well, we have been highlighting Americans in concerts, Minnesotans in this hour. Some very recent performances were featured, but also some treats from the archive. And you can find details of all of them, with links to more information, at pipedreams.org. This is program 2630. 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

Murphy and Associates Incorporated of Stowe, Pennsylvania, who were members of APOBA, the Associated Pipe Organ Builders of America, which is a collaborative of designers, creators, and maintainers of pipe organs found in religious and educational institutions, concert halls, and residences throughout the United States and beyond. 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Pipe Dreams is heard on radio stations across the United States, including on Sunday evenings from 8 to 10 p.m. on classical WMHT 89.1 Albany and Schenectady and WRHV 88.7 Poughkeepsie, listener-supported radio for upstate New York. Daniel Nass is associate producer. Michael DeMarc is our technical director today. 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
1: I'm Fritz Byers. 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And on Saturday, the compositions of the pianist Andrew Hill. This weekend, Jazz Spectrum. 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

We started the midnight hour with music of Claude Gervais. The Philip Jones Brass Ensemble performed Dances of the French Renaissance. Next, we'll hear music of Johannes Brahms. Pianist Jean-Yves Thibaudet performs variations on a theme by Paganini.

Pianist Jean-Yves Thibaudet performed Brahms's Variations on a Theme by Paganini. Next, we'll hear another piano feature. This is Eugene Istomin performing Beethoven's Gassenhauer, Piano Trio No. 4.

We heard pianist Eugene Istomin performing music of Beethoven. That was his Gassenhauer Piano Trio No. 4. Thanks for spending part of your evening with me. I'm Mickey Miller. 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

0: Hi there, this is Bill McLaughlin. Hey, let's make a run to the bakery. Nadia Boulanger, whose name means baker, was the most renowned music teacher of the 20th century. And for half a century, in her boulangerie, Nadia nurtured composers. From Aaron Copland to Philip Glass, from Virgil Thompson to Astor Piazzolla. 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

We started the hour with music of Henry Purcell. That was the Fairy Queen Suite. Jean Lammon led Toffle music. Next, we'll hear music of Christopher Theophandis. His Door Out of the Fire was written for guitar and choir. We'll hear Exigence Vocal Ensemble perform with guitarist Niccolo Spera and vocal soloist Leanna Wimberly-Williams.

We heard guitarist Niccolo Spera with Exigence Vocal Ensemble. That was music of Christopher Theophandis, his Door Out of the Fire. Thanks for joining me for this hour of Classical Overnights. I'm Mickey Miller. 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
1: Oh.
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Pianist Earl Wilde performed Rachmaninoff's Variations on a theme of Chopin. Next, we'll hear music of David Diamond. This is his Symphony No. 8. Gerard Schwartz leads the Seattle Symphony.

Gerard Schwartz led the Seattle Symphony. We heard David Diamond's Symphony No. 8. Thank you for joining me for this hour of Classical Overnights. I'm Mickey Miller. 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

David Zinman led the Baltimore Symphony Orchestra. We heard Barber's Cello Concerto, performed by cello soloist Yo-Yo Ma. Next, incidental music of Felix Mendelssohn. This is from A Midsummer Night's Dream. The Cleveland Orchestra is led by George Zell.

George Zell led the Cleveland Orchestra. We heard Mendelssohn's incidental music for A Midsummer Night's Dream. Thank you for joining me for this hour of Classical Overnights. I'm Mickey Miller. 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

We started the hour with cellist John Henry Crawford. He performed Shostakovich's Cello Sonata in D minor. Next, we'll hear music of Max Reger. This is a romantic suite. The London Philharmonic Orchestra is led by Leon Botstein.

Rieger's Romantic Suite, performed by the London Philharmonic Orchestra under the baton of Leon Botstein. Thanks so much for joining me for this hour of Classical Overnights. I'm Mickey Miller. 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

0: I'm Fritz Byers. This weekend on Jazz Spectrum on Friday, an exciting new release capturing Joe Henderson in performance in 1978. And on Saturday, the compositions of the pianist Andrew Hill. This weekend, Jazz Spectrum, Friday and Saturday evenings will begin at 8, here on Public Radio, FM 91.
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Music of Maramare. We heard Suite in E minor featuring Lawrence Dreyfus on viola da gamba. Next, music of Robert Schumann. Dichte Liebe is performed here by Dietrich Fischer-Dieskau.

tanzen Luft im Regen wunderlicher Paar. 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

Schumann's Dichte Liebe, or Poet's Love, performed by the incomparable Dietrich Fischer-Dieskau. Good morning. Thank you for joining me for this hour of classical overnights. I'm Mickey Miller, your

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1: The Sundance Film Festival will be held in Boulder, Colorado, for the first time this January. 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Boulder has a bold proposition for residents, but the jury's out on whether they'll accept. I'm Rima Khreis. 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
2: 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I'm Kari Marshall. Thanks for joining us. Well, coming up in 10 minutes on the program, we will have all your business news in the Marketplace Morning Report. But before that, we have the latest from the Ohio Newsroom. Now, as the Ohio State Fair got underway this week, we're going to take a ride on the custom-carved carousel that celebrates wildlife and notable landmarks from all over the state. That's coming up next for you in the Ohio Newsroom. Forecast for today, increasing clouds. We should have afternoon highs up near 90 degrees. Scattered showers developing overnight tonight, while lows around 70. Tomorrow, rain showers expected with highs near 80 and more rain showers for your Sunday. Afternoon highs in the upper 70s. We're currently at 65 degrees in Toledo. You are listening to Morning Edition. Time on this Friday morning, it's 44 minutes past 6.
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4: I'm Kendall Crawford. The Ohio State Fair opened on Wednesday with a new glittering crown jewel, a custom-carved, Ohio-made carousel celebrating wildlife and notable landmarks from all over the state. Ali Vagrinzik from Ohio Newsroom member station WOSU reports from the fairgrounds.
6: Will you choose the rooster, the bobcat? How about the prize-winning pig? 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Every animal on the new Ohio State Fair Children's Carousel is beautifully carved and painted. 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Every creature has a unique expression and its own personality. It's hard to pick a favorite.
7: Mine is the llama. That is by far my favorite animal, but it's kind of hard. It's like picking children, you know?
6: That's Benita Keeman-Goings. The Goings family owns Carousels and Carvings, the Marion company that built the new carousel. Keeman Goings and her husband, Kyle Goings, were on the ride's inaugural spin. They sat in the Woodlands Creature Chariot, an unpainted wheelchair-accessible stall. Raccoons, dragonflies, frogs, and birds peek out from the carved leaf canopy that makes up the bench's back and sides.
7: We are going to paint it next year, but we think people won't let us because they all really enjoy that it is in bare wood at the moment.
6: While Governor Mike DeWine declined to give a precise cost for the carousel, the new attraction is part of around $460 million in updates and improvements to the state fairgrounds that began in 2023. Each of the more than two dozen animals on the ride took somewhere between 400 and 600 hours to carve, paint, and varnish. Still, the Carousels and Carvings team got it done in about 2 years. The ride's first official whirl happened last Saturday, 155 years to the day since the very first patent for a carousel was filed. After the All-Ohio State Fair Youth Choir performed, Governor DeWine and First Lady Fran highlighted some of the carousel's features. The state bird of Ohio, the cardinal, appears not once, but twice, as Fran DeWine explains.
0: What I insisted on is you can't just have a male cardinal. We have a female cardinal, too.
6: Ohioans can find most of the carousel's animals at the fair or in the state's forests and rivers. Others, not so much. One pale off-white bovine stands out among the ride's more colorful critters. It's a wooden rendition of the fair's famous butter cow. And then there's Dunk, or Dunkelosteus terrelli, the state's official fish fossil.
0: Some people said it's too ferocious looking for kids. Well, my kids think it's great.
6: Murals on the carousel's upper rounding board and inner panels depict Ohio scenes and famous places.
8: You'll see a picture of the state fair many, many years ago. The Wright brothers flying over Huffman Prairie, where they're in Greene County.
6: Also included are Hocking Hill State Park, Marblehead Lighthouse on Lake Erie, and Columbus's Palace Theater. The names of every county appear on the inside of the ride.
9: Look, this is really a love letter to Ohio. This is, when people walk up, they're going to find something that they recognize.
6: This carousel is expected to delight Ohioans young and old for decades, maybe centuries. Kyle Goings says carousels are often a person's first ride. They're put on that horse, or bison, or box turtle, by their parents. Years later, the same people put their children or grandchildren on for another ride.
10: So I think it's that generational connection through the years of riding a carousel that's unique.
6: They're moving works of art that people can get up close and personal with. They transport you to a world of lights, colors, music, motion. And after that voyage, they bring you right back around to where you began. For the Ohio Newsroom, I'm Allie Bukrinsik in Columbus.
4: That's all today from the Ohio Newsroom. We'll talk with you on Monday.
11: 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And on Saturday, the compositions of the pianist Andrew Hill. This weekend, Jazz Spectrum. 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
2: Well, you are listening to Morning Edition right here on FM 91. A very good end of the week and end of the month morning to you. Thanks for joining us on this Friday. Well, coming up next on the program, we will have all your business news in the Marketplace Morning Report. Forecast for today, increasing clouds will have afternoon temperatures up near 90 degrees. Scattered showers then developing overnight tonight with lows in the lower 70s. Tomorrow, rain showers expected with highs near 80, and more rain showers expected for your Sunday. Afternoon highs in the upper 70s. We're currently at 65 degrees in Toledo. This is Morning Edition on listener-supported FM 91. Time is 6:52. 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
14: From Marketplace in Washington, I'm Kimberly Adams. The inflation data that came out yesterday showed the pace of price increases slowed a bit in June, but that may be a short-lived reprieve, especially when it comes to food. Prices for commodities like wheat, corn, and rice could jump 10 to 18% by next summer because of the ongoing wars in Iran, Russia, and Ukraine, plus what is forecast to be a super El Nino this year. That's according to a new analysis from the Eurasia Group. JP Morgan issued a similar warning last week. Marketplace's Samantha Fields has more.
16: When the U.S. and Israel attacked Iran in February and the Strait of Hormuz closed, Nick Kraft at Eurasia Group was worried food prices would spike.
17: When it comes to commodities and retail food prices, I didn't see as big of a jump as I expected.
16: A big part of the reason there wasn't as much disruption as many people expected is that last year's crop yields were strong.
17: Coming into 2026, we had huge grain harvests that were buffering some of the food shortage worries and food price increase expectations.
16: But Kraft says those buffers are shrinking and the disruptions to global food supply chains are growing.
17: When you layer new weather patterns, potentially destructive weather patterns, on top of already a very sort of geopolitical tense situation, makes for a very uncertain and kind of worrisome environment.
16: It also makes it likely that food commodity prices will rise in the coming year, and eventually the prices we see at the grocery store will too.
18: At the farm level, this would be viewed as a good thing.
16: Grant Gardner at the University of Kentucky says farmers have had a rough few years, with commodity prices being too low to make a profit, so they would like to see them rise.
18: That said, from the consumer point of view, it's very different because you want those prices to remain depressed.
16: So you're not paying more at the grocery store. I'm Samantha Fields for Marketplace.
14: Let's do the numbers. In South Korea, the KOSPI index closed up almost 18% today, fueled in large part by chip makers SK Hynix and Samsung. Dow, S&P, and NASDAQ futures are up in the 5/10 to 1 2/10% range, with the Dow future up 328 points. Investors appear to have regained their appetite for tech stocks. Amazon stock is up more than 12% in pre-market trading. Microsoft stock was up 15% yesterday. It's now down 0.7% in pre-market trading. The 10-year Treasury yield is up at 4.67%.
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14: A week from today, we'll get the government hiring and unemployment data for the month of July.

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1: The Sundance Film Festival will be held in Boulder, Colorado, for the first time this January. And Sundance is no small festival. 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Boulder has a bold proposition for residents, but the jury's out on whether they'll accept. I'm Rima Khreis. For Sundance, growing pains in a new location. 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
2: 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Well, you're currently listening to Morning Edition on FM 91. Very good Friday morning to you. I'm Kari Marshall. Thanks for joining us. Well, coming up on the program, Michelle Martin speaks with Punchbowl News tech reporter Diego Munoz about President Trump's request for AI companies to share models with the government before their public release. Their conversation in 10 minutes. But before that, we're going to take a look at the controversial plans by FIFA to open up the World Cup to business investors and the possible boycott that could spark. Forecast for the FM 91 listening area, increasing clouds throughout our day today, hot and humid. We'll have highs up near 90 degrees. Scattered showers developing overnight. We should have lows in the lower 70s. Tomorrow, rain showers expected with afternoon highs near 80. And currently at 66 degrees in Toledo. This is Morning Edition on FM 91. Time on this Friday is 44 minutes past 7.
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5: Good morning, I'm Layla Faldin. Last month, we told you about a mission to save a NASA satellite that was losing momentum in orbit. The plan was to send up a second spacecraft that would give the falling telescope a nudge. That rescuer, called Link, now has some problems of its own. It's spinning and some of its equipment isn't working right. The plan is to use Link's thrusters to slow the spin and stick to the mission. No word on if there's a plan to send up another spacecraft after it. It's Morning Edition.
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5: It's Morning Edition from NPR News. I'm Leila Fadel.
7: And I'm Michelle Martin. Good morning. Just weeks after one of the most successful World Cups ever, there's a major dispute involving soccer's governing body. FIFA proposed inviting private investment in a newly created division in the hopes of raising $20 billion. Among the investors is Thrive Eternal, launched by the brother of President Trump's son-in-law, Jared Kushner. A number of national soccer federations in Europe are threatening a boycott if the deal goes through. We're going to ask Roger Bennett what this is all about. He is the founder and CEO of the soccer-focused Men in Blazers Media Network. Roger, just when you thought you could take a break, here we are. Welcome back.
8: It's always lovely to hear your voice, well, even though the football world is on fire.
7: Well, thanks for that. So in a social media post late last night, FIFA said, quote, nobody is selling football, unquote, and that, quote, our planned consultation process was disrupted by incorrect media reports. So first, what is your understanding of exactly what this plan from FIFA is?
8: Yeah, this one is a complicated one, people. And no one watches football for this. We love to watch Lionel Messi thrill. This is like watching, you know, loving hot dogs and just because you like to see how the sausage is made. But the football world is in a stage of civil war, Michelle. The Times of London was shown a 25-page sales deck from FIFA entitled FIFA Forward Enterprise Member Materials, which has plans devised by the FIFA president, Gianni Infantino. Many of your listeners will have seen him a lot during the World Cup, to pursue a spin-off of the organization's commercial business into a new company, JP Morgan. We're going to fundraise. We're going to sell off 20%, essentially, of FIFA to a round of investors. And yes, you nailed it. The head investor is Joshua Kushner, the brother of Jared Kushner, Donald Trump's son-in-law. This plan's come out of nowhere. It takes a lot to shock football bureaucrats. This has kind of done it. None of us become football fans to follow this. It's really, football makes you feel alive. This conversation makes you feel the opposite.
7: Okay, well, we'll try to get through it somehow. But so what reporting is it that FIFA's taking issue with?
8: They're saying this is, no one's selling this off. There's a plan. Don't worry. You know, the subsequent news broke that FIFA's offered any of their 211 nations who support the plan $40 million over the next 2 years for stepping up and supporting it. The response has been fascinating, immediate, the equivalent of going nuclear. Takes a lot to unify Europe, Michelle. So congratulations to FIFA for doing that. Because the proposal sparked an immediate and massive backlash across the football world.
7: Yeah, why is that?
8: Well, number one, there's always a power struggle within football. This is not a battle between good and evil. UEFA, though, the European football governing body, it's a group of 55 nations that include the biggest in the game, France, Germany, England, World Cup winners, Spain. You know, they had 6 of the 8 quarterfinalists at the World Cup a couple of weeks ago. They have the most commercial muscle. They met and threatened to boycott all future FIFA events until this plan is revoked. The darkness is, Michelle, the Women's World Cup is just 330 days away. And that's what's being ultimately the first line of attack.
7: What's your best guess on whether this happens or not?
8: This is such a fast-breaking story. It's incredibly impossible to tell. But I tell you what, it makes House of the Dragons look like a rom-com, this power struggle.
7: Okay. All right, that's Roger Bennett, founder of the Men in Blazers Media Network. Raj, thank you.
8: Huge love.

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4: Well, you are listening to Morning Edition on FM 91. Very good end of the week and end of the month morning to you. I'm Kari Marshall. Thanks for joining us. Well, coming up on the program, Michelle Martin speaks with Punchbowl News tech reporter Diego Muñez about President Trump's request for AI companies to share models with the government before their public release. Their conversation next. Looks like we'll have increasing clouds today, hot and humid as well. Afternoon temperatures up near 90 degrees. Scattered showers developing overnight tonight. We should have lows in the lower 70s. We're currently at 66 degrees in Toledo. 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
0: On a Friday, this is Morning Edition from NPR News. I'm Michelle Martin.
5: And I'm Leila Fadel. For the second time, a company says its AI has gone rogue. Anthropic said Thursday that its AI model Claude broke out of its testing environments to hack into the systems of three other organizations. Just last week, OpenAI disclosed that two of its models escaped and breached the online platform Hugging Face. Diego Muñoz is a tech reporter for Punchbowl News and joins me now to discuss. Good morning.
6: Good morning.
5: Is this normal, AI models just breaking out and hacking other systems?
6: Shouldn't be, right, Leila?
5: Yeah.
6: it's the second time that it happens in a span of about a week. It's a pretty serious security incident, and the AI companies don't really know what's going on.
5: Are there any federal regulations on these models or anything in place to create accountability?
6: There isn't, not right now. There are several proposals on Capitol Hill to regulate what's called frontier AI, which is these very advanced AI models, but none of them have actually passed yet, and it's an issue that lawmakers are currently grappling with in a very intense way.
5: I want to ask you about something the president is doing. He issued an executive order in June asking federal agencies to come up with a way for companies to voluntarily share their models with the government before they're released to the public. He set a deadline of tomorrow. What's the goal there, and does it tie in to any of what we're seeing here?
6: The goal of that executive order is getting the federal government ready for the type of capabilities that these AI models have. Mm-hmm. So this would be a voluntary framework for the AI labs. Think of OpenAI, Anthropic, Google, to share access to their models before they're publicly released. This would be up to 30 days. And the idea is that the federal government would then have the ability to get itself prepared for whatever the capabilities of those models may be.
5: So it's not about regulations or guardrails?
6: No, and there's actually a clause in the executive order that that strictly prohibits this model from being some type of vetting or licensing regime for these models.
5: And how voluntary is voluntary for AI developers to cooperate with the government?
6: That's what a lot of people in the industry are worried about, that this is a voluntary process, but that the administration could ultimately make it mandatory, that if you don't share your models with the government, you may be badly seen by the administration.
5: OpenAI CEO Sam Altman is in Washington this week. What's he doing?
6: first talk about that incident, right? Trying to assuage fears that it doesn't have control over its models.
5: Right.
6: He's also briefing lawmakers about OpenAI's latest AI model. And he's trying to engage with the White House about this voluntary framework. He said he has seen it, but he didn't really elaborate on what the details are.
5: How does what the Trump administration is doing compare to what other countries have done when it comes to AI?
6: Some countries have gotten ahead and tried to regulate first. That includes the European Union. Of course, China has its own model of how to regulate its businesses. But the Trump administration has gone through somewhat of a change. When

0: 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Good morning. It is Friday. It is the 31st day of July. I'm Kari Marshall. This is Morning Edition. Looks like we'll have increasing clouds throughout our day today. Afternoon highs, very hot and humid, 90 degrees. Scattered showers expected overnight with lows in the lower 70s. Tomorrow, rain showers expected with highs near 80. And more rain showers for your Sunday with afternoon highs in the upper 70s. Your sunrise this morning was at 6:27. Sunset this evening, 8:54. That should give us 14 hours and 26 minutes of daylight. We're currently at 66 degrees in Toledo. Thanks again for starting your Friday, ending your week, and your month with us. 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Your time. It's 8 a.m.
1: Good morning. President Trump says there is a deal to disarm Hamas in Gaza. Hamas says it will only give up its weapons if Israel leaves Gaza first, something Israel says it won't do. It's Morning Edition from NPR News.

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1: The Sundance Film Festival will be held in Boulder, Colorado, for the first time this January. And Sundance is no small festival. So the question is, where are all those actors, directors, and executives going to stay? Boulder has a bold proposition for residents, but the jury's out on whether they'll accept. I'm Rima Khreis. For Sundance, growing pains in a new location. Next time on Marketplace.
2: 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Well, you're currently listening to Morning Edition on FM 91. Very good end of the week, end of the month, and good Friday morning to you. I'm Kari Marshall. Thanks for joining us. Well, coming up in 10 minutes on the program, we will have all your business news in the Marketplace Morning Report. But before that, we have the latest from the Ohio Newsroom. Now, as the Ohio State Fair has gotten underway this week, we're going to take a ride on the custom-carved carousel that celebrates the wildlife and notable landmarks from all over the state. That's coming up next in the Ohio Newsroom. 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We will be hot and humid with afternoon highs up near 90 degrees. Scattered showers developing overnight tonight with lows in the lower 70s. And tomorrow, rain showers expected with afternoon highs near 80. We're currently at 69 degrees in Toledo. This is Morning Edition on FM 91. Time on this Friday, 44 minutes past 8.
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7: I'm Kendall Crawford. The Ohio State Fair opened on Wednesday with a new glittering crown jewel, a custom-carved, Ohio-made carousel celebrating wildlife and notable landmarks from all over the state. Ali Vergrinzik from Ohio Newsroom member station WOSU reports from the fairgrounds.
9: Will you choose the rooster, the bobcat? How about the prize-winning pig? 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
10: Mine is the llama. 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It's like picking children, you know?
9: That's Benita Keeman Goings. The Goings family owns Carousels and Carvings, the Marion company that built the new carousel. Keeman Goings and her husband, Kyle Goings, were on the ride's inaugural spin. They sat in the Woodlands Creature Chariot, an unpainted wheelchair-accessible stall. Raccoons, dragonflies, frogs, and birds peek out from the carved leaf canopy that makes up the bench's back and sides.
10: We are going to paint it next year, but we think people won't let us because they all really enjoy that it is in bare wood at the moment.
9: While Governor Mike DeWine declined to give a precise cost for the carousel, the new attraction is part of around $460 million in updates and improvements to the state fairgrounds that began in 2023. Each of the more than two dozen animals on the ride took somewhere between 400 and 600 hours to carve, paint, and varnish. Still, the Carousels and Carvings team got it done in about 2 years. The ride's first official whirl happened last Saturday, 155 years to the day since the very first patent for a carousel was filed. After the All-Ohio State Fair Youth Choir performed, Governor DeWine and First Lady Fran highlighted some of the carousel's features. The state bird of Ohio, the cardinal, appears not once, but twice, as Fran DeWine explains.
0: What I insisted on is you can't just have a male cardinal. We have a female cardinal, too.
9: Ohioans can find most of the carousel's animals at the fair or in the state's forests and rivers. Others, not so much. One pale off-white bovine stands out among the ride's more colorful critters. It's a wooden rendition of the fair's famous butter cow. And then there's Dunk, or Dunkelosteus terrelli, the state's official fish fossil.
0: Some people said it's too ferocious looking for kids. Well, my kids think it's great.
9: Murals on the carousel's upper rounding board and inner panels depict Ohio scenes and famous places.
11: You'll see a picture of the state fair many, many years ago. The Wright brothers flying over Huffman Prairie, where they're in Greene County.
9: Also included are Hocking Hill State Park, Marblehead Lighthouse on Lake Erie, and Columbus's Palace Theater. The names of every county appear on the inside of the ride.
12: Look, this is really a love letter to Ohio. This is, when people walk up, they're going to find something that they recognize.
9: This carousel is expected to delight Ohioans young and old for decades, maybe centuries. Kyle Going says carousels are often a person's first ride. They're put on that horse, or bison, or box turtle, by their parents. Years later, the same people put their children or grandchildren on for another ride.
13: So I think it's that generational connection through the years of riding a carousel that's unique.
9: They're moving works of art that people can get up close and personal with. They transport you to a world of lights, colors, music, motion. And after that voyage, they bring you right back around to where you began. For the Ohio Newsroom, I'm Allie Buprinsik in Columbus.
7: That's all today from the Ohio Newsroom. We'll talk with you on Monday.
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2: 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Your forecast for the FM 91 listening area, increasing clouds throughout our day today. We'll have afternoon temperatures, a hot and humid 90 degrees. Scattered showers then set to develop overnight, with lows in the lower 70s. Tomorrow, rain showers expected with highs near 80, and more rain showers expected for Sunday with highs in the upper 70s. We're currently at 71 degrees in Toledo. Thanks so much for joining us on this Friday morning. Your time is 8:52. The Marketplace Morning Report is next.
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4: From Marketplace in Washington, I'm Kimberly Adams. The inflation data that came out yesterday showed the pace of price increases slowed a bit in June, but that may be a short-lived reprieve, especially when it comes to food. Prices for commodities like wheat, corn, and rice could jump 10 to 18% by next summer because of the ongoing wars in Iran, Russia, and Ukraine. Plus, what's forecast to be a super El Nino this year. That's according to a new analysis from the Eurasia Group. J.P. Morgan issued a similar warning last week. Marketplace's Samantha Fields has more.
18: When the U.S. and Israel attacked Iran in February and the Strait of Hormuz closed, Nick Kraft at Eurasia Group was worried food prices would spike.
19: When it comes to commodities and retail food prices, I didn't see as big of a jump as I expected.
18: A big part of the reason there wasn't as much disruption as many people expected is that last year's crop yields were strong.
19: Coming into 2026, we had huge grain harvests that were buffering some of the food shortage worries and food price increase expectations.
18: But Kraft says those buffers are shrinking and the disruptions to global food supply chains are growing.
19: When you layer new weather patterns, potentially destructive weather patterns, on top of already a very sort of geopolitical tense situation, makes for a very uncertain and kind of worrisome environment.
18: It also makes it likely that food commodity prices will rise in the coming year, and eventually the prices we see at the grocery store will too.
20: At the farm level, this would be viewed as a good thing.
18: Grant Gardner at the University of Kentucky says farmers have had a rough few years, with commodity prices being too low to make a profit, so they would like to see them rise.
20: That said, from the consumer point of view, it's very different because you want those prices to remain depressed.
18: So you're not paying more at the grocery store. I'm Samantha Fields for Marketplace.
21: Let's do the numbers. Dow, S&P, and NASDAQ futures are up in the 1/10 to 7/10 percent range, with the Dow future up 168 points. Investors appear to have regained their appetite for tech stocks. Amazon stock is up almost 11% in pre-market trading. We just got quarterly financial results for two of the nation's biggest oil companies, Exxon and Chevron. Their profits spiked because of rising oil prices from the war in Iran. The price of Brent crude is up 1 2/10 percent right now at over $90 a barrel.
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21: A week from today, we'll get the government hiring and unemployment data for the month of July. In June, the unemployment rate ticked down slightly to 4.2%, and the U.S. economy added just 57,000 jobs. But the headline numbers don't tell the whole story of what's happening in the labor market. A new report from Minneapolis Fed regional analyst Haley Chenander takes a look at what's happening with remote work. I chatted with her earlier this month to break down the data. Haley, welcome.
23: Thanks for having me on, Kimberly.
21: We've all seen these headlines about employers calling workers back to the office, but what does the data actually reveal about what's happening in real life?
23: There was a surge in the number of people working remotely following the start of the COVID-19 pandemic. And while there was a decline in those pandemic era highs, the rate of remote work has really plateaued in the last couple of years, with the data suggesting that around 22% of the workforce is spending at least part of their work week from home.
21: Which industries in particular saw the biggest changes in the last couple of years?
23: In the public administration sector, which is really a lot of those government jobs, there was a decline of about 6 percentage points in the remote work rate within that sector between 2024 and 2025. So this was the most substantial drop within a sector in remote work. And I think that aligns with a lot of the announcements

0: was the most substantial drop within a sector in remote work. And I think that aligns with a lot of the announcements we saw from, we had the executive order for the federal workers. And then across different states, there were a lot of changes for state employees where they would either have to come back at least part of the time or fully in office.
1: There were also some regional trends you highlighted in your report in terms of remote work. What were some themes that jumped out to you?
0: Minnesota had one of the higher rates of remote work. While the national average was around that 22%, Minnesota rate was more around 24%. And this was a little unique for the region. Wisconsin was a little similar, but the Dakotas and Montana, which are part of the Federal Reserve's 9th District, had lower rates.
1: What do you think the staying power of remote work, especially now that the numbers have stabilized a bit, tell us about the broader labor market right now?
0: I think one thing when it comes to a lot of these announcements is that while they are large employers, they are still a minority of employers. So it's possible that there are a lot of other employers that are still offering fully remote work as a benefit to attract labor to their businesses. It's also the case that for many of these hybrid workers or even fully remote workers where the schedules are 5 days a week, employers are allowing, at least from what I've heard anecdotally, a lot of flexibility for their employees still. So think of a parent that is working from home in the morning before dropping their kid off for school and then heading into the office, or someone going to a doctor's appointment later in the day and then finishing up their day at home. So even though people may be in the office 5 days a week, there is still probably a lot of people working part of their time from home.
1: It seems like that flexibility is really quite the incentive.
0: I think that is what we really see for a lot of employees, is that the choice and the ability to decide when and where they are working is what they value most. When we look at generational opinion data, we see that younger employees are saying that they want to be in the office more for the ability to have mentorship and training and even socialization. But people later in their career, I think those 35 to 45 year olds who maybe have caretaking responsibilities with children or even older parents, they really, really value that flexibility. And there is higher amounts of remote work happening for those age brackets.
1: Haley Chenander is an analyst at the Federal Reserve Bank of Minneapolis. Thank you so much for your time.
0: Thanks so much for having me on.
1: Our executive producer is Nancy Fargali. Our digital team includes Antoinette Brock, Emily McCune, and Dylan Mietinen. Our engineers are Brian Allison, Sam Keenan, and David Schreck. And in Washington, I'm Kimberly Adams with the Marketplace Morning Reports. 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
2: 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Very good morning to you. It's Friday. It is the 31st, the last day of July. 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Afternoon temperatures, a hot and humid 90 degrees. We're currently at 71 degrees in Toledo and even 70 in Lima, 69 in both Bryan and Defiance, and Ann Arbor's coming in at 70. Coming up next in our morning lineup, Mickey Miller will be here with your Friday morning classics for you. Well, that is it for me for another day and indeed another week. Do join me again on Monday. I will be here with Morning Edition crews from NPR East and West with a rundown of what went on over the weekend and a look ahead to the week's local, national, and global news. Until then, you have a very good weekend. I'll be back with you bright and early Monday morning. I'm Kari Marshall. Time is 9 a.m. Means it is. Bye for now.

Be Kind to One Another, a rag written by Terry Riley and performed by pianist Sarah Cahill. Well, good morning. Thank you for spending part of your Friday with me here on Morning Classics. I'm Mickey Miller. Next, we'll hear music of Bizet. The orchestra of the Bastille performs L'Arcienne Suite No. 1.

Bizet's La Sienne Suite No. 1, the Orchestra of the Bastille, was led by Myung-Won Chung. Next, we'll hear a suite by Henry VIII of England. This is Rose Without a Thorn, performed by the Philip Jones Brass Ensemble.

Henry VIII's Rose Without a Thorn Suite, performed by the Philip Jones Brass Ensemble. Next, we'll hear pianist Paul Crossley perform Debussy's Suite for the Piano.

0: Pianist Paul Crosley performed Debussy's Suite for the Piano. Well, thank you for joining me for some Friday morning classics here on FM 91. I'm Mickey Miller. A look ahead at your weather for the weekend. Should be increasing clouds today with afternoon highs near 90. Scattered showers developing overnight tonight with lows in the lower 70s. Rain showers tomorrow with highs near 80. Rain showers expected Sunday with highs in the upper 70s. 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

Janissary Biro performed Schumann's Butterflies. Next, we'll hear music of Virgil Thompson, his symphony on a hymn tune. The New Zealand Symphony Orchestra is led by James Sedaris.

Virgil Thomson's Symphony on a Hymn Tune. We heard the New Zealand Symphony Orchestra, led by James Sedaris. Next, how about some accordion music? This is Peter A. Soave with the Emerald Sinfonietta. Carmine Coppola's Concerto for Accordion and Orchestra is led by Felix Resnick.

We heard a fabulous concerto for accordion and orchestra. The Emerald Sinfonietta welcomed Peter A. Soave. Carmine Coppola's Concerto for Accordion and Orchestra was conducted by Felix Resnick. Well, that's just about our time for the hour. We'll join again at the 11 o'clock shuffle. Looking ahead at the weather, increasing clouds today with afternoon highs near 90. Scattered showers developing overnight tonight with lows in the lower 70s. Rain showers tomorrow with highs near 80, and rain showers expected on Sunday with highs in the upper 70s. A reminder, you can join Kari Marshall Monday morning for an exclusive interview with WGTE Public Media's new CEO, Adam Finsky. 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

Ensemble Wien performed music of Franz Schubert. We heard his Rondo in A major. Next, we'll hear some music of Mozart. Pianist David Grilsamer leads the Suedama Ensemble. This is Piano Concerto No. 6.

Pianist David Grielsamer led the Suedama Ensemble. That was Mozart's Piano Concerto No. 6. Next, David Alan Miller leads the Albany Symphony Orchestra. They welcome tuba soloist Carol Yonch for Michael Dougherty's Reflections on the Mississippi for tuba and orchestra.

0: we heard Michael Dougherty's Reflections on the Mississippi for tuba and orchestra. Carol Yonch was featured with the Albany Symphony Orchestra under the baton of David Allen Miller. Well, that's just about our time for Friday Morning Classics. I'm Mickey Miller. Thank you for joining me here on WGTE. Composer's Datebook is next.
1: This is the Composer's Datebook for July 31st. I'm John Burge. On today's date in 1892, the Washington Post's headlines included one that read, Sousa's Farewell Toot, last appearance of the Marine Band under his baton. Admirers of the popular conductor crowd forward

0: I'm Fritz Byers. This weekend on Jazz Spectrum on Friday, an exciting new release capturing Joe Henderson in performance in 1978. 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

Hello there, and welcome to Exploring Music. It's Bill McLaughlin here. Today is our last day for visiting Nadia's Bakery. We've been listening to the music of these wonderful composers who study with Nadia Boulanger. I want to go back and pick up a composer I somehow missed earlier in the week. It's Ross Lee Finney. He was born in a little town in Minnesota named Wells. Born there in 1906, studied at Carleton College, then at Harvard, and then went off to study with Nadia Boulanger. This was in the 1920s, 1927-28. I thought we'd hear some fiddle music from Ross Lee Finney. In fact, the first three short pieces are called Fiddle Doodle. They're all based on American folk tunes. And then we'll let it go on into the final movement of Ross Lee Finney's Sonata No. 2 for violin and piano. In all of these performances, the violinist is Miranda Cuxon. Thomas Sauer is the piano player.

pretty violin playing by Miranda Cuxon with Thomas Sauer at the piano. Music of Ross Lee Finney. We heard three short pieces based on folk tunes and then the final moment of Finney's second sonata for violin and piano. So who else came out of the bakery in those years after the Second World War? Well, this fellow's kind of a youngster by comparison with the rest of them. Adolphus Cunningham Hellstork was born in Rochester, New York in 1941, went off to Howard University, and then went to Paris, 1963, to study with Nadia Boulanger. The piece we're going to be hearing now, Epitaph for a Man Who Dreamed. It's a memorial for Martin Luther King. Paul Freeman conducts the Chicago Sinfonietta, music of Adolphus Hellstork.

There aren't any pictures in radio, but I wish I could show you what I see out the window here at the studio at WQXR. As we were listening to Epitaph for a Man Who Dreamed, this wonderful rainbow appeared in the sky. Seems like it's landing on an apartment building half a mile to the east of here, and then arches up into the sky over Brooklyn. Fitting, in a way, Epitaph for a Man Who Dreamed. Paul Freeman conducting the Chicago Sinfonietta. Beautiful piece from Adolphus Hellstark, a piece in memory of Martin Luther King Jr. And we got a big piece from Elliot Carter. Born in 1908, let's listen to a piece from 1977. This was one of the so-called bicentennial commissions. Orchestras around the country wanted to celebrate the 200th anniversary of American independence. And Elliot Carter wrote for the New York Philharmonic a piece called A Symphony of Three Orchestras. Listen particularly to the trumpet playing the first 2 minutes or so. Spectacular. New York Philharmonic, Pierre Boulez, music of Elliot Carter, A Symphony of Three Orchestras.

remarkable piece, music of Elliot Carter, a symphony of three orchestras. That was the New York Philharmonic under Pierre Boulez in that performance. And that spectacular trumpet playing at the opening of that piece. You know who was playing first trumpet at the Philharmonic back in those days, 1977? Jerry Schwartz. All week long during this show, we've been listening to recordings made by maestro Jerry Schwartz conducting the Seattle Symphony. Bill, can you go back and play the opening of this piece about the first minute and a half?

spectacular play from trumpeter Gerard Schwartz, who in his youth was one of the most gifted and virtuosic trumpet players on the scene. You're tuned in to Exploring Music. This week we've been visiting Nadia's Bakery. We've been listening to the music of these wonderful composers who study with Nadia Boulanger. Drop us a line and let us know how you like the show. Write to us via our website, exploringmusic.org. I think Mademoiselle, as she was always known, kept a really soft spot in her heart for this young fellow. It's Michel Legrand. Let's listen to Jesse Norman sing the big tune from The Umbrellas of Cherbourg.

Jesse Norman singing music of Michel Legrand from The Umbrellas of Cherbourg. The tune in English is known as I Will Wait For You. Nadia Boulanger once said, of all of my pupils, I think the one that had the most instinctive talent was this young Michel Legrand. Let's meet now a fellow from Baltimore, born in 1937, Philip Glass. Let's listen to music for Orfeu. This is the interlude of Act Two.

Philip Glass, music for Orfeu, the Act Two interlude. Dennis Russell Davies conducting the Stuttgart Chamber Orchestra. One more composer from the bakery today. The wild man from Argentina, Astor Piazzolla, born in 1921. His folks brought him to the United States in 1924, just 3 years old. He stayed here till 1937, went back to Argentina. At a certain point, early 50s, Piazzolla started taking lessons with Alberto Ginastera, who pointed him to Paris to study with Nadia Boulanger. So in 1954, with the help of a grant from the Buenos Aires Symphony, Piazzolla arrives at Nadia's studio. I'll let him tell about it. When I first met her, I showed her my kilos of symphonies and sonatas. She started to read them and suddenly came out with a horrible sentence. She said, "It's very well written," and stopped with a big period round like a soccer ball. After a long while, she said, here you're like Stravinsky, and over here like Bartok, and here like Ravel. But you know what happens? I can't find Piazzolla in this. And so she began to investigate my private life. She was like an FBI agent. And I was very ashamed to tell her that I was a tango musician. Finally, I said, "Well, I play in a nightclub." I didn't want to say cabaret. And she answered, "Nightclub, mais oui, but that is cabaret, isn't it?" "Yes," I answered, and I thought, "I'll have to hit this woman in the head with a radio." And she kept asking, "You say you're not a pianist. What instrument do you play then?" I didn't want to tell her that I was a bandoneon player because I thought, if she hears that, she'll throw me down from the fourth floor. Finally, I confessed, she asked me to play some measures of a tango of my own. And suddenly she opened her eyes, took my hand, and told me, "You idiot, that's Piazzolla." And so I took all the music I'd composed 10 years of my life and sent it to hell in 2 seconds. Let's hear a piece Piazzolla composed right after getting home from studying with Nadia. This is a piece called Adios Nonino.

Music composed in 1959, Adios Nonino, music of Astor Piazzolla. And that was Piazzolla playing the bandoneon, that wonderful push-button squeeze box. Terrific sound and terrific music. Time for one more piece. This is my favorite piece of Piazzolla, Oblivion.

Oblivion, music of Astor Piazzolla. And now we're coming down to the end of our little visit to the bakery of Nadia Boulanger. We've heard so much wonderful and such varied music. I'm thinking the only place to go is back to Aaron Copland, one of our first American pupils. Besides, the opening of Copland's clarinet concerto always sounded to me as if it were a French piece. Let's listen to a little of that while I read to you from a memoir I just found from Leonard Bernstein, talking about going to visit Boulanger on her deathbed in Paris. Bernstein writes, "The last visit I had with Nadia was on her birthday. I don't think she knew it was her birthday, but nature seemed to know it, providing for the occasion an unforgettably radiant September Sunday. The air trembled and everything conspired to urge me on to Fontainebleau that day, the exhilarating weather and the certain knowledge that this would be my last time with her. On the other hand," he goes on to say, "close friends and guardians," he said, "Mademoiselle won't recognize you. She won't be able to speak." I was ushered into her bedchamber, and there was Nadia, lying down, beautifully dressed and groomed as if for a coffin. Her crucifix gleamed at her throat. I knelt by the bed in silent communion. Suddenly, shockingly, there was her voice, deep and strong as always. "Qui est là?" "Who's there?" Finally, I found my voice. "Lenny, Leonard." More silence. "Cher Lenny." She knew. A miracle. I persevered. "My dear friend, how do you feel?" Pause, and then that basso profundo again. "Tellement fort. So far, strong." They sat together for a few seconds, and then Bernstein said, "You must be tired. I'm going to leave." "Pas de fatigue." "Not at all." And then I realized she drifted back to sleep. I held there, unable to rise from my knees. And then came the voice again. "Don't leave." Not a plea, but a command. And I searched my mind anxiously for the right thing to say, knowing that anything would be wrong. I found myself saying, "Do you hear music in your head?" Her instant reply, "Tout le temps. Tout le temps. All the time. All the time. A music without beginning or end." Thanks for spending this week with us at Nadia's Bakery. And for those of you keeping track, our rainbow is gone and the sky is clear. Been a beautiful week. Have a great weekend.

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A little film music for your Friday afternoon. We began that shuffle with Copacabana, which was a hit song by Barry Manilow, and it was also the subject of a TV movie back in the day, in the 1980s. We heard the Cincinnati Pops Orchestra under Eric Kunzel. That was followed by Max Steiner's Casablanca Suite from the film Casablanca, music he wrote for that, the Royal Philharmonic Orchestra, directed by Jose Serrabrier, and finally we had composer John Williams with the suite from the film Hook. That was the Sinfonia Toronto, directed by Ronald Royer. We have a continuation of your Film Music Friday now with music by the late composer James Horner. This is the London Philharmonic Orchestra under Jamie Martin, a film called First in Flight, Conquest of the Air.

Music by James Horner. We heard Conquest of the Air from the film score to First in Flight about the Wright brothers. We heard the London Philharmonic Orchestra, directed by Jamie Martin. We turn now to Mozart, who also appeared in films, with much of his music. This is the Overture to the Magic Flute, an opera by Mozart. The Scottish Chamber Orchestra is directed by Sir Charles McCarris on FM 91.

The Scottish Chamber Orchestra under Sir Charles Mackerras. We heard the overture to the opera The Magic Flute by Wolfgang Mozart. That opera has been the subject of films, I think at least two films that I can think of. Our next piece was inspired by, it's a familiar piece that you probably don't need the title of, because you just think of the iconic helicopter scene in Apocalypse Now, and you have you might hear this music in your head. This Burma Symphony Orchestra is directed by José Serrabrié, music of Richard Wagner here on FM 91.

The Ride of the Valkyries by Richard Wagner. That's from the second opera in his tetralogy of operas known as the Ring Cycle. That was from Die Walküre, or the Valkyrie, here on FM 91. We heard the Burma Symphony Orchestra under José Serabrié. We'll finish out this hour of the program with the Three-Cornered Hat Suite by Manuel de Falla. This is Daniel Ligorio at the piano on FM 91.

0: Pianist Daniel Ligorio with the Three Cornered Hat Suite, music of Manuel de Falla. In our weather for today, increasing clouds, a high near 91. Cloudy tonight, a low around 72. And for tomorrow, your Saturday, a chance of showers, thunderstorms also possible after 2 p.m. Cloudy with a high near 81. And for Sunday, showers, possible thunderstorms as well. We'll have a high in the upper 70s. 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

Your 2 o'clock shuffle for this Friday afternoon. We began with Romeo plus Juliet, the balcony scene from Craig Armstrong. That was the updated version of the film by Baz Luhrmann. That was the Claire Jones String Ensemble with Claire Jones, a harpist. And she also played the Romeo and Juliet love theme from the Franco Zeffirelli film by music by Nino Rota. Claire Jones at the harp for that. And in the middle, we heard the Galaxy Quest theme song by David Newman. That was Assassinated Pops, directed by John Morris Russell.

Two tracks from science fiction movies. We began with The Day the Earth Stood Still, the music of Bernard Herrmann. That was Outer Space from the Hollywood Bowl Orchestra under John McCherry. And we followed that up with the London Symphony Orchestra and the London Voices and music of John Williams. From The Phantom Menace, we heard Duel of the Fates. Well, if you're anything like me, you were exposed early on to classical music through the Warner Brothers cartoons. Instead of The Rabbit of Seville, we'll play the Overture to the Barber of Seville. This is music of Gioachino Rossini here on FM 91.

We heard the Orpheus Chamber Orchestra and music by Gioachino Rossini. That was the overture to his opera, The Barber of Seville.

Music from the 2004 film The Village by James Newton Howard, who wrote the music for that film. We heard the Ensemble La Pietà, directed by their founder, Angel Dubois, the violinist. We turn to Leonard Bernstein's music now. This is the Eroica Trio in an excerpt from West Side Story, America.

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Dallas Wind Symphony under Jerry Junkin. That was Percy Aldridge Granger's arrangement of the Irish tune from County Derry. We know it better as Danny Boy when it's sung here on FM 91. We turn now to the original motion picture soundtrack from Gremlins, a film that came out in Christmas, I believe. 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

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In our weather for tonight, cloudy skies, a low around 72, a chance of rain tomorrow with thunderstorms also possible after 2 p.m., cloudy otherwise, a high near 81, and for your Sunday, showers, possible thunderstorms with a high near 79. 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
1: Gretchen DeBecker.
2: Matt Killen.
0: It is our special surprise guest episode here on the 419, part of our throwback to the original podcast, but also something that we just fully admittedly stole from the podcast Smartless.
1: That's right. Mm-hmm.
0: So
1: totally lifted.
0: Yeah.
1: And basically, one of us brings someone on, and the other two don't know who it is, and we just sort of have a organic, in theory, conversation with the person.
0: When we started the podcast, and you guys would explain to people what we were doing, was there ever a moment of like shame that like we stole this like blatantly from somebody else?
1: No.
0: Yeah, me neither. That's why I'm asking.
2: I've never had an original idea in my whole life.
1: No, I defend people of theft every single day, so I don't have a problem with it at all.
0: Oh, well, that's an interesting way to put that, Gretchen. All right. But the people you defend didn't actually do it.
1: That's right.
0: Yeah.
1: As far as you know.
0: Yep, that's right. Okay, perfect. All right, so this is your guest.
1: Yes.
0: Which, for folks that are new to the show, are going to learn. So when I was growing up, we'd go to church on Sunday, and they would always say, like, you know, today is Charity Sunday. Oh. Every Sunday was Charity Sunday. So
2: sure.
0: When we say, like, when we say one of the three of us is going to bring on a surprise guest, what we really mean is the majority of the time Gretchen is going to bring on a surprise guest.
2: That has been exactly what it is. Yeah. Although the momentary panic when I think it's me.
1: Yeah, you're like, oh, I didn't text someone yesterday.
2: As I pass people or I head into Speedway, I'm like, which one of these people do I think is potentially
1: be
2: not
1: the biggest
2: a streetwalker?
1: Surprise.
2: Yeah.
1: Exactly.
2: Yeah.
1: Well, I have a good guest for you today. I teased yesterday that it's a woman, so that cat is out of the bag.
2: Yeah.
1: But I'm gonna give some clues that I share.
2: Cat's out of the bag. Just as a second, that expression, does anyone know the etymology? As I'm looking at your faces, I realize that this is not a good.
0: Who put a cat in a bag?
2: Yeah. Cat's out of the bag. Sorry.
1: Sorry. Okay, so this person, there's a couple of things that I have in common with this person. One is that we...
2: Short, definitive statements.
1: We both used to own a coffee house.
2: Okay.
0: Okay.
1: In Toledo. The second is... Go ahead.
0: Used to.
1: Yes. Well, I don't own a coffee house now, and neither does she.
0: All right, now I'm out.
1: Okay. The second is that we both worked for the city of Toledo.
2: Okay.
1: Our offices were right
2: adjacent,
1: next door to each other.
2: Shared a wall.
1: Shared a hallway, then a wall. But anyway, that doesn't matter. And then the third
0: is... What does adjacent mean to you?
1: Well, it's not a shared...
2: Your office out of the bag.
0: Your
1: just trying to be technically
0: right.
1: Correct.
2: Right?
0: Your offices weren't exactly juxtapositions. Yeah.
1: That's right.
0: Other.
1: They weren't juxtaposed.
0: Yeah.
1: That's not
2: good.
1: A thing. And also we both... this is the one that's going to get you, is that we both... Again, to varying degrees of success, but we both swim laps at the University of Toledo Rec Center.
2: Okay.
1: So if you hang out at the pool, you would know this.
2: Yeah, I don't have any idea who this is.
0: No.
2: Yeah.
1: I'm so excited.
0: My Rolodex of coffee shop owners is limited to two.
1: Me?
0: Three.
1: Okay.
0: All right, so three. But both of them are current coffee shop owners, so I don't know that I know any former coffee shop owners.
2: Cat's out of the bag.
0: But you think that we do...
1: The cat in the bag.
0: You think that we do know this person.
1: I think you do, yes.
2: All right.
0: And we just may not realize...
1: You just don't know these cool things about her.
2: Sure.
0: That's right. All right.
2: All right.
0: All right, when we come back, we will meet Gretchen's surprise guest. That and more on the 419, powered by WGTE and presented by Wetro Wealth Management.
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2: Welcome back into the 419, our surprise guest edition of the 419. It's Gretchen's surprise guest, and I am so mad at myself right now.
3: I am as well.
4: I love because the fact that you both got stumped.
2: The hints were owns a coffee shop.
3: Owned a coffee shop. Maybe you highlight some of the problems.
2: Yeah. Worked in government, City Toledo. Mm-hmm. And swims laps at UT. Mm-hmm. And I actually, like, as soon as she walked around the corner, I knew 2 of the 3 facts about her, very obviously, and we've spoken in the last.
5: Well, I said
2: 10
5: I've
2: days.
5: Spoken to like both of you.
3: Yes. Yeah.
4: Well, let's make sure our audience.
3: I drove her here this morning.
4: I
3: didn't know what for, but
4: knows that we've been joined by Sandy Spang, who is the executive director of the newly named, and we'll get to it, mm-hmm. Lake Erie West Regional Council, formerly known as TEMACOG. But thank you for being my surprise guest.
5: Goodness, this is a life goal to be on this show. Thank you.
2: We need to talk about your life goals.
5: Yeah. Oh, okay.
3: Yes. Sandy, are you a morning person early?
5: Oh, yes.
3: Yeah.
5: Yeah.
3: What time
5: actually,
3: is?
5: Well, I've been actually also swimming at Sylvania Masters, which is kind of a little misnomer for me because I'm in lane one. And if you're thinking, is lane one the best or the slowest? It's the slowest. But I've been with them for about 2.5 years. You're coached. I've never been athletically coached in my life.
3: You're
5: kidding
3: me.
5: Of course, being me, I take it way too seriously.
3: That sounds right.
5: And we swim Tuesdays and Thursdays at 5:30 a.m.
3: Okay.
5: And I'm a South Toledoan, so that's a long drive.
3: A hike.
5: So I'm up really early, and on Saturdays we do a 90-minute swim at 6:15 in the morning. So
4: on Saturdays.
2: What got you into swimming?
5: You know, my kids were swimmers. They were age group swimmers, St. Francis swimmers, and then one of them even swam college. And I had sat through so many swim meets and doing crossword puzzles, usually missing my kids' swims, you know. There's a T-shirt I've seen at a swim meet. It said, if God said you only have one day left to live, make it a swim meet.
4: Because
5: they last
4: be so
5: forever.
3: Yeah.
5: You break a few things, you sprain a few things, pretty soon what's left.
3: Yeah.
5: And I was never a runner, so I took some classes. And at first, I could only make it down one length.
3: Sure.
5: And I had...
3: Well, you are 3 feet tall, so in fairness...
5: There is that.
3: Yeah.
5: Oh, my goodness.
3: You're a tiny person.
5: Yes. Yeah. You know, look at Michael. I mean, body shape and height makes the difference. But last year, I went on a swim trek trip. Swim trek can take you anywhere in the world at any level of swimming. And I went to Majorca and for a week long, and our final day, we swam a 4K in the ocean.
4: Every day we swam
5: a couple of...
3: In the ocean?
5: Yeah, a couple of 2 or 3Ks, but the last day we did a 4K. And, you know, that's different. It's such a metaphor for life because when you're swimming open water, you have to keep sighting. You have to keep lifting your head and keeping your eye because everybody had watches. Some people swam 3.2 kilometers at one particular swim. Somebody else only swam 2.8. What was the difference? How they sighted.
3: Sure.
5: It's like that Family Circus cartoon where they, Billy goes everywhere.
4: Yeah.
5: And so that was such a learning experience for me. I came in last of every single swim. But it was an international group of people, and they were so supportive, and I just kept doing it. Sheer will, I did.
4: What an adventure
3: like you
4: that is.
3: Yeah.
5: Oh, it was.
3: Yes. That's amazing.
5: So I will tell you something about the ocean. It's really, really salty. And
3: not a science show, but that's helpful information. Yeah.
5: And as you're swimming, you're like, oh, my gosh. And they'll throw you your bottle. There's a boat accompanying you. They'll throw you your water bottle, but, boy, it doesn't help. It is so salty.
4: Yeah. No.
3: How long does that swim take out of curiosity?
5: Oh, for me, hours.
3: Several days. Sandy, since Kevin and I both embarrassingly missed our clues here, which I am shocked at as well.
5: I don't feel seen at all. I'm sorry.
3: Well, I do want to...
2: But you should because I loved both of your coffee shops.
3: Me as well. Yeah, absolutely.
4: So, again, for our
3: audience...
4: And
3: adore you.
4: Started Plate 21 with your... son, I believe.
5: Actually, my daughter.
4: Your daughter.
5: My son was at college. My daughter a pretty much the vision of a 15-year-old. So that's mm-hmm. some trust.
3: That's how people describe Gretchen.
5: And, well, yeah.
3: Today.
5: And, you know, it was 2009. Mm-hmm. We were still very much in the throes of the recession. But I bought that building, and nobody else was going to rent it. And I said to my husband, I think I want to do a coffee shop. Mm-hmm. Mm-hmm. Because everywhere I ever traveled, I was always looking for independent coffee houses. Mm. I was a study abroad student. I had my first cappuccino in Italy. I really loved that independent coffee scene, and third wave coffee was just really kind of coming on. Mm-hmm. And she was so instrumental. She became a really adept barista. She did latte art competitions.
3: Oh, you're kidding me.
5: Oh, no. And I will tell you, she introduced matcha to Toledo because right. she's working on the tea menu, and she says, you know, I really think we ought to get on this matcha thing. It's so healthy. And I was like, it kind of tastes like, I mean, I love it, but people think it tastes, I said, I don't know if we can do that. And she came up with a recipe that people loved, and we did it frozen, and then we started doing lattes, and we were way ahead of matcha.
3: Is the barista competition also in the oceans of Mallorca?
5: No. Big cities, usually big cities.
3: Okay.
6: Yeah. So that was a location in South Toledo, and then you had a second location in downtown Toledo.
5: In your old Sufficient Grounds location.
6: That's right, in the Ohio building.
5: So plate one, 15 years old when I sold it, now I think 17 years old, mm-hmm. Sold it to a former employee, her husband, and they brought another couple in, and they are killing it.
6: Yeah, it's really good.
5: It's different, which it should be. It's evolving, but it's still very much a part of the neighborhood. And I'll tell you, the name always confused people because I found an old plat book. The city, all governmental agencies used to have these books, like before CAD. Mm-hmm. And if they were going to, you know, reroute the garbage route or something, they would look, well, where is Rugby Drive? And they'd go back, and it would say that it was on plate one, like a color illustration. And these were hand-drawn and hand-watercolored. The city still has tons of them in their archives. And so I found one at an antique shop, and so I had the plate, and it showed the whole neighborhood. It's a plate of plats. It's all the plats that make up the neighborhood.
3: It's a plate of plats.
5: It's a plate of plats.
2: Not a plat of plates.
5: No.
6: Don't get confused.
2: It's a bag of cats.
5: That was the name. And then when we opened downtown in the Ohio building, that's plate one, which is really cool. And so now that is...
6: I never knew that was the background story.
5: And and so now that is also being operated by a wonderful family and House of Coffee, and it's got a kind of a Lebanese feel to it, great pastries. Mm-hmm. So they're both still... And, you know, that makes you really happy, that they're both still serving their neighborhoods and they're both still there.
3: But 15 years is an amazing accomplishment.
5: Gretchen, coffee shop years like dog years.
6: Yes.
5: That's like 100 years.
3: Yeah, it is.
5: And people say to me...
3: Any business is...
5: Yeah. It is, any business.
3: Absolutely.
5: And it's gotten harder. You know, I say show grace to locals because it's harder. Everything's harder. Everything's more expensive. And
3: which I said to our friends at WGTE, everything has been easy peasy, right?
5: There you go.
2: When you opened the coffee, so you had the idea to open this coffee shop, you open it. When was the moment that you realized, like, that this was actually going to work?
5: Oh, that is a good...
3: When you sold it.
5: So we had a grand opening.
3: Yeah.
5: Mayor Finkbeiner came and cut the ribbon. We had everybody who'd worked on the place. Mm-hmm. And all the news that came said, because, of course, a business opening in the recession, very strange.
6: Right.
5: And they just kept, like, sort of like, why are you doing this? And I was, you know, just my usual positive self. Mm-hmm. The next morning, I get there at, like, 5 in the morning. Now, we'd had the usual problems overnight or at the end of that opening. One of the grinders broke. My husband actually... made the part. He tooled the part overnight for me. Get there in the morning. We had like a line. I think it was just of its moment. It was the right moment. And that
6: perfect spot.
5: Big day. And you know, people thought it was a terrible spot because
6: it
5: was in a neighborhood. It wasn't on a street with 20,000 cars roaring by where you would find a lot of the chains.
3: It's also an interesting layout from the city perspective, city planning. It's like
6: it's a unique little
3: angle.
5: It's a weird little.
3: It is.
5: Everybody says it's on Detroit Avenue, but Rugby kind of goes along there.
3: Yeah.
5: So I have to tell you, people ask me all the time, well, what do you miss? And of course, I miss the people.
3: Sure.
5: I made a million friends. We were there. We were mentioned in people's obituaries. We helped them find lost dogs.
3: Yeah.
5: We celebrated good things and we celebrated tough things like tests that came back bad. But we became a very important part of that, that family. And I'm glad that's still happening. But I will say the number one thing is I don't get constant texts anymore, day and night, that we're almost out of oat milk.
3: Yeah.
5: You know? So that's the payoff.
6: Or someone called off.
3: Or staff. We need to replace X. Exactly, somebody didn't show up.
6: At one point, people may also remember that you served on Toledo City Council.
5: Yes.
6: You were an independent elected member of council. At what point in that run at Plate 21 did you
5: They actually were related because I had gone to Bowser High School and lived in the same neighborhood with Rob Ludeman, and he used to say, you ought to run for council. And I'd be like, no, Rob, many things I should do, but that is not what I should do.
3: Sure.
5: You know, we're raising our family, we had rental properties, we were, you know, my husband worked in the trades, Local 55, Ironwood.
3: All right, 55.
5: And so it was like, no. But my experience going through the, we gutted that place, and I mean every wire, every pipe, everything, and I learned so much about code upgrade, that when you change the use of a space, you have to bring it up to new construction codes. I learned so much about sign code, which became a
6: major
5: mission for me.
6: Yes.
5: And I, you know, all we wanted to do was put an awning with our logo. Very simple. Not allowed by the sign code.
3: Mm.
5: Yeah. And so we had to go to the Board of Zoning Appeals.
3: Oh my gosh.
5: We were delayed months in opening. It cost a lot of money. So
3: the sign code held you up from opening?
5: Oh, yeah.
3: What a nightmare.
5: Yeah. But that code upgrade, realizing that if we wanted to preserve those buildings that are part of placemaking, that are part of the fabric of a neighborhood, we had to support the code upgrade because it makes the return on investment impossible. You know,
3: absolutely.
5: If you have to put sprinklers in, firewalls, you have to turn it into an accessible space, which we want, safe buildings, accessible buildings. But if you're going to do that, you've got to support it.
3: That's
5: and now we have the Vibrancy Initiative, which the city has supported, council has supported, that does the white box program for first floor vacant spaces. And we've got a new and upgraded facade program. I used an old, I was the last person to use an old facade grant during the Bell administration. And it was a very small grant, but what I did is all the businesses on that little strip in that really nice neighborhood, but they were all like vacant.
6: Yeah. Mm-hmm.
5: They looked scrubby and went and found all the owners and said, hey, I got this grant from the city and I can give you some of this money because I'd already funded my project. I wanted them to join me. And I said, how about new awnings, new storefront glass? What about it? And now that whole strip,
3: beautiful.
5: We have all these great little businesses there. And so I wanted, that statistically it shows that when women choose to run for office, it's because they want to fix a thing.
3: Mm-hmm.
5: And I wanted to fix that thing.
6: And those systems are just so directly tied. The inspection system, the code compliance departments, like you said, the sign code people, they're all different people.
5: Yes.
6: In many municipalities. They're all different departments.
5: Yes.
6: Sometimes they don't talk to each other. And so it really can be the effect that that has on businesses. And small businesses can either be allow them to flourish or really be detrimental.
3: But also, more often than not, the people, and this isn't necessarily a criticism, it's just about experience. The people that are in those roles have not been small business owners that don't understand how it functions.
5: Yes.
3: So the practicality of payroll or the immediacy of being on in a cash day-to-day business is lost on them, right? And again, it's just what you know. I do want to go back to Sandy. I'm embarrassed to say this, but other than what you just said about growing up in the South End of Toledo, I don't know about your upbringing. Your folks were whom? What did they do? How did they make Sandy what's your maiden name?
5: Shank.
3: Gotcha.
5: So I barely changed.
3: Yeah, sure.
5: One sort of, you know, short German
3: just
5: name.
3: Just a little change.
5: Just a little change. I am a Toledo girl. I think I was voted most likely to leave Toledo in my senior class, and I'm so glad that I didn't. I grew up in South Toledo. My dad worked for Toledo Edison.
3: All right.
5: And all his life he worked there, and my mom was home with us until she went to work for the Chamber of Commerce. And she loved it. But one of the distinctives of growing up for me was that my oldest brother, Steve, had Down syndrome. And so I was the youngest of three, two older brothers. And I would say that that had such an influence, shaped my life. I grew up in the developmental disabilities community. You know, it's people think of mainstreaming now. Mainstreaming came after my brother graduated from Lark Lane. I don't know if people know this, but Lucas County is the national pioneer in developmental disabilities. We were the first county in the country to offer families educational and employment services at no charge. People moved here for that. Yeah. And so we were pioneers, and I hope we always keep that. And that was because of one person, Josina Lott. And I always say, mm-hmm. I think I knew her name before I knew Santa Claus's name.
3: Sure.
5: And so my brother was in that first group that went to first Josina Lott School, Hefner, but then when Lark Lane was built because of the levy to support, it wasn't called developmental disabilities at that time. It was the levy for retarded children. Mm-hmm. And but my mom, because the state did not give educational dollars, the per student dollars, if you weren't educable. Can you believe that?
3: Mm-hmm.
5: And that's in one lifetime.
3: Yeah.
5: We've come so far.
3: Yes, ma'am.
5: And so my mom used to take me over. The moms did everything over there. And she used to take me and put me in the activities class while she did things at the school. And so when I got to kindergarten, I thought I'd entered the master race. I couldn't figure out, like, everybody was like, you know, nobody had leg braces. Nobody
6: right.
5: had head. It was, but that shaped me. And at a pretty young age, I became my brother's guardian and really.
3: Interesting.
5: Yes. And so it really colored me. And he influenced me so much. I think it made me, I think I was a really idealistic kid,
3: mm-hmm.
5: but I also think that it made me kind of a fighter
6: mm-hmm.
5: and
6: yeah.
5: want to.
6: Advocate.
5: Yes, mm-hmm. absolutely. Not just for him, but for everybody I knew who didn't have a strong family relationship or guardian. So he actually, near the end of his life, he actually worked at Plate 21.
3: All right.
5: He would get on tarps, and he would come over with his Plate 21 shirt, clean the tables from lunch, talk to everybody, fire my first and best hired barista, who then would make him his hot chocolate just the way he liked it.
3: That's right.
5: And then he would rehire them. and then actually Josh, that individual became a pastor and gave the eulogy at Steve's funeral.
6: Aww.
5: And
3: what a nice
5: so
3: story.
5: It was
3: yeah, I'm sorry for his passing.
5: Thank you, but yeah. you know, he lived to be almost 62, and when he was born his life expectancy was 29. Again,
3: yeah.
5: we've come so far.
3: Right.
6: Yeah.
5: And now we have self-advocates. Now people with developmental disabilities are advocating for themselves, as it should be. And that is, it's a one lifetime.
3: I also think
5: massive
3: we all have a dear friend who talks a lot about their child and how they were warned about a quality of life,
5: mm-hmm.
3: and your brother had, mm-hmm. had a real quality of life.
5: He did.
3: Right?
5: He did.
2: We're talking with Sandy Spang, Gretchen's surprise guest here on a Friday edition of the 419. When we come back, I do want to dive into, like, the present, right?
5: Yeah.
2: So you left city government, you got promoted to get away from the chaos of people complaining about their trash not being picked up or their roads not being plowed or their sidewalks breaking down and all of the other issues that they come with the joy of elected office.
5: Yes.
2: But you now lead the Lake Erie West Regional Council, which is the brand new name
5: yeah.
2: of what people long may know as TEMACOG.
5: Yes.
2: The Toledo Metropolitan Area Council. Regional Council.
5: No, Council of Governments.
6: Governments.
5: See, that's part
6: Council
5: of the
6: Governments.
5: Problem, right?
3: That's right. Yeah, sure.
6: TEMACOG's easy, but then you're like, wait,
5: yeah, what's that stand
2: yeah.
5: for? Yeah.
2: So easier to remember, the Lake Erie West Regional Council. That makes a lot more sense. We'll talk a little bit more about what that is and what, I guess, why that is as well.
3: Absolutely.
5: Yeah.
2: When we come back here on the 419 with our special guest, Sandy Spang.
7: To me, community means connecting to others.
5: I'm Donnie Miller, and welcome to The Point.
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10: I would send them personally a t-shirt. Crime doesn't pay in the old West End. Pass it on. That's how we cleaned up the neighborhood.
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2: 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With Matt Killam, Gretchen DeBacker, I'm Kevin Mullen. 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
2: 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We're talking with Gretchen's surprise guest, Sandy Spang. Before the break, we talked about the Lake Erie West Regional Council. Mm-hmm. What is that?
5: So, you know, a lot of people, if they think that they know what we do, they know it because they've touched us in a certain way. Mm-hmm. One area that we work in, it's actually, we actually have created a document to show what we do, and we call it the onion, because it's like peeling an onion. And everything that we do, we shapeshift. We have a different geographic area for each area of work, which really makes it even more confusing. But what we are as a regional council, those formed in the 1960s, as did TEMACOG, and they formed in response to the federal government wanting to see regions stop competing with each other and start making decisions together. And most notably, that would be with metropolitan planning organizations, which are how Federal Highway funnels money to regions.
6: Okay.
5: So money that's meant for us, we're in District 2 for ODOT, money that's meant for us will come from Federal Highway through ODOT to us, and we get planning dollars for transportation planning, and we receive money for projects. But we don't decide, TEMACOG staff does not, Lake Erie West staff does not make the decision about how that money is allocated. Members of the, you know, stakeholders in the region, elected officials and folks who work in the engineering departments, administrative departments come together. First, communities submit projects, and then the technical advisory committee, that's where a lot of your engineers and people who work in those transportation offices, they score it based on a rubric that the region decided on.
3: Right.
5: We're actually looking at some of our rubrics now and kind of updating them for how the scoring works. And then that goes to the MPO policy board, which is elected officials throughout the region, and also like organizations that don't elect, like TARDA and the port authorities. And they make the final decision on how that money is allocated. And they determine what is going to make our traffic, our transportation network safer, what is going to, even air quality. You know, if you ask yourself, why are there so many roundabouts? They score very high. Not only do they improve safety, but they improve the air, because you don't have vehicles idling, stopping and starting, especially, you know, trucks. So that's one of the reasons they score so well.
3: Interesting.
6: Yeah. So does a city, a municipality make application to the state for funding? The state says, here's your big pot.
5: They bring the application to us. Mm-hmm. And so that work is for Lucas and Wood and a little bit of Monroe, Michigan, those townships over Monroe, Michigan. So we do that work, but we also, in that work, do long-range planning. We're required by Federal Highway to look out 25 years.
6: Wow.
5: We just completed our 2055, and it looks at passenger rail, it looks at trails, and it looks at just every kind of transportation in our region. And we were commended by Federal Highway. We had 700 public comments on that report.
3: How about that?
5: So we want to extend that work now further into, there's now a movement for rural or regional transportation planning organizations, which serve rural areas in the same way. So we're working on an expansion into our rural counties. So altogether, we serve Monroe County, Michigan, Fulton County, Lucas, Wood, Ottawa, Sandusky, and we do some work now in Seneca.
6: Wow.
5: So that's transportation, very important. But we also do water quality work. We are the Ohio EPA's 208 Water Authority. 208's a chapter in the Clean Water Act that was enacted in the 70s, and it's wastewater. So we make the wastewater plan for our region, where our area is sewered, where they're not, that sort of plan. And when a project is presented, whether it's a new manufacturing site or more housing, we determine that it meets the requirements of the plan, and we assign it to the facility that's going to treat it. We also work on the other side on stormwater. Stormwater is really important here. We're flat, and stormwater can do a lot of damage. So we have a lot of communities throughout the area we serve that have an MS4 permit. That's a stormwater permit from Ohio EPA. And we help them meet the requirements of it. They have to educate their staff. They have to educate people in the community who work in water. And they have to educate the public. So if you ever see a commercial saying, pick up after your dog, man, or don't put too much salt on your sidewalk, that's us helping all those communities collectively meet the educational requirements of those permits. So we also work for the general health of our waterways and work throughout the watershed. But we also have just started doing economic development, which was really what attracted me to come, because we have never been designated as an economic development district with the Economic Development Administration. There are 400 of those EDDs throughout the country. Half the population lives in one, half is out. But those EDDs get 71% of the EDA grants, 79% of the construction grants, and three times per capita the dollars.
3: Sandy, can I ask you, this potentially might offer up criticism of others, which is not your style, nor is why I'm asking, but how come we have not had that distinction, or how come?
5: Well, you know, that's great, because I've gone through our archives 30 years ago. It was a decision that they were going to pursue it. The board voted to pursue it. I don't know historically why they didn't.
3: Got it.
5: It would have been easier then. Yeah. But part of the requirement for that is that we do an economic development, they call it a comprehensive economic development strategy.
3: Interesting.
5: And Lucas Wood and Ottawa have had one of those. This is the third iteration. Every 5 years you update it. It's the first time that we've conducted it. But our state rep from the EDA said, you know, you'll have a better chance if you're a full region.
3: Sure.
5: So we brought Sandusky and Seneca into that, five county SEDs now. So we're really excited about that. It's a blueprint for economic development and community development going forward. But that work and helping, we're really trying to help communities find resources on a one-on-one basis. So that's been, that's exciting in the economic development work.
3: Sandy, you have now held two roles to me that have always been wildly intimidating for somebody like myself in terms of just processing information, and the two roles of city council and now this.
5: Yeah.
3: You know, I guess I've got two questions, first of which is, how do you find time to operate the day-to-day? Team of COG, the former team of COG, is a small but mighty group. I mention that because you are still having to make sure that day-to-day things are functioning.
5: Right.
3: It's not like you can hand these things off, although you have a great staff.
5: Yes.
3: You're small. But you are learning all of this information and then walking into rooms that you have to apply them right away. Same with city council, right? I always use myself as an example. We have a monthly board meeting. The packet is fairly thick. I'm involved in 80% of that packet's work, and I still have to look at it and reread because I have to remind myself, how do you?
6: Well, I would expand that question, if I could, briefly to talk about Sandy's role in the Economic Development Department.
3: Sure.
6: Which was a pivotal role then to get to the role that you are now. But I saw firsthand so many times that processing of that information. I would ask the same question, how you do it, because it's this ability to absorb it, read it, absorb it, but then also relate it.
3: That's
6: to
3: right.
6: These other, all of these other things that you have learned.
3: Is
6: in
3: it
6: the
3: a laptop
6: before.
3: Open from 7 p.m. till midnight? How do you function?
6: Do you ever talk to your husband? Is really the question.
5: Yeah. I do.
3: Are you trying to drown yourself? Is that why swimming is?
5: That's, No. You know, I think it's important to know your strengths and your weaknesses. And we could make a whole show out of my weaknesses. I could share all the things that I'd love to be better at. But one thing that I think that I do well is assimilate information very quickly.
3: Mm-hmm.
5: And my kids would tell you, I have a low threshold for boredom and a very high threshold for risk. But we have 83 governmental members in our Council of Governments, which is my favorite part of the work that we do. And we work to meet their needs. But I will tell you, sometimes on council, you're right, we would have a 38-item agenda. And it would range from the Arts Commission to sewers.
3: 100%.
5: You had to be a generalist. And I feel I always went in prepared and knew the direction. I would call people. I would gather information.
3: Yeah.
5: But see, for me, that's not work. I love that. If it were the same information every day, I would struggle.
3: Yeah, yes. I get it.
5: I guess I'm made for that kind of work. When I determined
3: You're curious on a molecular level.
5: Absolutely. When I decided I'm going to open a coffee shop, I had absolutely no reason to think I could do that.
3: Yeah.
5: And the first thing I did is I went to, where are the national conferences? Oh, Coffee Fest. I'm going to go to Coffee Fest. That's where they do the latte art competition.
3: Got it.
5: So you go and you stand next to people who are successful and you listen and you learn and you develop the expertise. I attend about 8 conferences a year. Because think about it, I have to go to conferences for each of the different areas of work that we're
3: and
5: in.
3: It's all anime conferences.
5: Absolutely, that's all we do. That's all.
6: It's all cartoons.
5: But I love it because you're learning, you're finding out what other people are doing, And one of the things about regional councils is that everybody is very open-handed and sharing, because we all have defined geographic areas we serve, so we're not competitive. If somebody's got a good idea, we share it. So I think it's just...
3: I don't think you're giving yourself enough credit in terms of leadership, though. That doesn't happen that naturally. Go ahead.
2: We're talking with Sandy Spang. We've got a couple of minutes left. I want to get to our quiz here in a minute. But real quick, what is your dream for the Lake Erie West Regional Council?
5: Yeah. There are two distinctives of what we do. One, we're apolitical. People leave their politics at the door. I don't even know the political affiliation of some of my members that are very active. It's not what we do. We make regional decisions. The other thing is we always look at the regional view. That's the two things that make us different than any other entity within our area. And so my goal is really that we learn to move as one on things that affect us all. We're doing that on the Route 23 bypass to give us, you know, we're the only part of Ohio that doesn't have a free-flowing route to the 12th largest market in the country and one of the fastest growing. And so
3: that's
5: Yes, getting to Fremont. I love Fremont. We're opening a satellite office in Fremont.
3: There you go.
5: It's a great town. But I think the idea is that really that we learn our muscles, we get stronger muscles for regionalism. We learn
3: 100%
5: to do that better so that we are able to compete with the other kids who are doing that.
6: You're the perfect
5: well.
6: Person to lead that.
5: Thank you.
6: That effort.
5: I love the work. I love the work.
2: All right, it's now time for Gretchen's Wacky Quiz. I'm going to give you four rapid-fire questions. Gretchen's asking for your favorite thing in Toledo, and Matt is asking you to describe the region in exactly 9 words.
3: Yeah.
2: Okay. Not 8.
3: Or you're penalized.
2: Not 10.
6: Or you have to stay on the show longer.
3: Yeah.
2: That is how Gretchen got here.
3: Yeah.
5: I thought if I talked a lot and fast, I'd be able to skip this, but okay,
2: no chance. No chance. All right, what household chores do you dislike the most?
5: Mm. Ooh. Well, I like to cook. I suppose probably anything boring and repetitive, you know.
3: That's all of them. All right.
5: I do a lot of books on tape while I'm doing laundry and things like that. And I am married to MacGyver.
3: Yeah.
5: I've told you this
3: before. But your clothes are so tiny.
5: So,
3: how cumbersome could that possibly be? Yeah.
5: But I don't have to fix things. My husband is truly the MacGyver guy.
2: If you could only listen to one song for the rest of your life, which song would you pick?
6: Oh, that's
3: great
6: hard.
3: Question.
5: Up on a Roof.
3: Yeah,
6: oh,
3: all right.
6: That's nice.
2: What's the one thing the rest of your family loves but you hate?
5: No, it's the other way around.
3: Them.
5: I love baseball, and except for my youngest son, everybody hates it. So I hate that they hate baseball.
2: All right. What's your middle name?
5: Lee.
3: All right.
6: Sandy Lee Spang. I'm going to call you that from now on.
5: Thank you. Thank you.
6: What is
3: and
6: your
3: you are a baseball junkie, by the way. That isn't, that isn't just liking baseball. She is a lunatic when it comes to baseball.
6: That's what you and Wade have in common.
3: I've witnessed
5: this. Yes, and I am going to Tiger Spring training for the first time.
6: Wow.
5: And just to say something controversial, I have absolutely no idea why there are any Guardians fans in this region. The Mud Hens are the taxi squad for the Tigers. I was born a Tiger. I will die a Tiger. I do not understand this, and I know that I've now offended a lot.
6: We're going to have to have a debate.
5: There you go.
3: We only have two listeners, and they're both Tigers.
5: Oh, good. Okay, good. I'm okay. Okay. Yeah.
6: What's your number one most favorite thing about the city of Toledo or the region?
5: You know, I just love our history. I share that with the mayor. I love our history, and I love that we're building on it, not leaving it behind. Mm-hmm. You know, you take it, we're the glass city. We've been three iterations, I think, important iterations of the glass city. We were glass city when Libby came here and established glass manufacturing, which kind of put the kibosh on the art glass movement. But then we restored it at the art museum, and now we're leading the world in thin glass for solar glass. You know, so we build on our history, and we restore buildings, and I think so many people, young or old, know about our history. So I love that. Jeep. I mean, we're building on what our past is.
2: All right, here we go. 20 seconds, 9 words on your mark, get set, go.
5: Okay, I knew about this, so I worked on it. So, maritime.
3: Got it.
6: Nice.
5: Gateway.
3: Good start.
5: Glass.
3: Love it.
5: Artistic.
3: Yes.
5: Authentic.
3: Halfway home.
5: Welcoming.
3: Do it. Sandy.
5: Collaborative.
3: Yes.
5: Entrepreneurial.
3: All right, one more.
5: Emerging.
3: Love it. Nailed it.
2: Sandy Spang, thank you so much for joining us.
6: You're the best.
2: Here
3: Sandy
2: on the
3: Lee
2: 400.
3: Spang.
6: Sandy Lee Spang.
3: No, no.
5: This is very unfortunate.
2: Sandy.
3: Never mind.
2: Lee
3: Sandy Spang.
2: Spang. Yep. All right, we'll be right back on the 419.
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2: Welcome back into the 419. Wrapped up a conversation with Gretchen's surprise guest, Sandy Spang. And we're joined now by one of our Lucas County commissioners, Lisa Sabecki.
3: Lisa Sabecki.
17: Welcome. Thanks for being here.
3: All the way from 114th Street.
18: 117th. Let's get it.
3: I
18: just
3: want to give you a real street.
18: Everyone else knows it, yeah, so why?
3: That's true.
18: Yeah. Why not? Yes, it's on all my reports.
2: Yeah. I appreciate that you went three blocks off, right?
3: Yeah.
2: It's like, yeah, well, you'll never find her now.
3: Yeah, but that's the trick.
2: Oh,
3: right?
2: Okay.
3: Yeah, that's where the library is.
17: So true.
18: Right? It is.
3: Yeah.
2: Well done, Matt.
18: I love my library.
3: So do I. It's a
2: Lisa,
3: library.
2: Thank you so much for being on the program. If people don't know who you are, who are you? So how long have you been serving on the county commissioners?
18: I am starting my fourth year, my first term. So people don't know who I am. I'm Matt Killam, and I get up very early in the morning.
2: Yeah, you're my favorite Matt Killam in town.
3: Yeah, mine too.
18: Well, thank you.
3: Mine too, actually.
18: No, but I'm starting my fourth year on the first term of being county commissioner, but just really enjoy the job, really enjoy the people, just really enjoy the work, and just most importantly, enjoy serving.
3: Yeah, but this is not your first trip to play in terms of service. You're a veteran.
18: I'm a veteran.
3: So to start me out, I know this, but you are not from Ohio. You're from the great state of Missouri.
18: Okay. Come on, please get it right.
3: That.
18: It does not have an A at the
17: Missouri?
18: End.
17: Missouri?
3: Well,
18: I
3: not to my family. Yeah. But bring us from little Lisa to today.
18: Oh, little Lisa. Okay, we're going to start around birth. No, really. Yeah. I'm born and raised in a little town called Republic, Missouri. And grew up in a household with four other sisters. So lot of debate in one bathroom.
3: Where are you in the lineage?
18: I'm the second, but I'm really the first.
3: Absolutely.
18: The second. But then the twins came along at the end and kind of ruined it all.
17: You know, it took all the attention.
18: The Aquanet days and the bathroom with the curling irons and all those good things.
3: I lived those this morning.
18: Yeah. Isn't it fun?
3: Yeah,
18: we
3: so
18: can tell
3: fun.
18: By the hairdo this
3: I'll
18: morning.
3: Tell you what. Yeah, thank you. And that Aquanet is delicious.
18: But graduated from high school, joined the United States Navy, spent 5.5 years there. Was the first female firefighter in the United States Navy.
3: I did not know that.
17: I didn't know that either.
3: How about that?
18: And
17: where did you serve? Where? What area?
18: I was in Guantanamo Bay, Cuba for 3.5 years. Really enjoyed it. It was a different Guantanamo Bay, Cuba back then.
17: Mm-hmm.
18: Late 80s, early 90s.
3: It was like Epcot then.
18: Yes, absolutely. Absolutely.
3: Yeah.
18: Learned how to scuba dive. Because actually when I went in, I wanted to be a Navy diver.
3: You're kidding me.
18: No.
3: Interesting.
2: Where did that come from? Like, why? What was it that drew you to the Navy?
18: Because I thought it would be kind of cool to be on the ocean.
3: Heck yeah. Yeah, totally. Yeah.
18: Really, you know, there was no...
17: No view of it.
18: No
2: you know,
18: view
2: you can
18: of
2: swim
18: it.
2: In it, right? Like, that's Sandy's figured out how to just swim in the ocean.
18: Yeah, well, I'm not as good as
2: enlist.
18: Sandy because I didn't make it as a diver.
3: Okay. This is not a judgment show.
18: But I missed it by 2 pull-ups because you have to do an endurance test. And to make that through there, I missed it by 2 pull-ups. So
3: I missed to the point with Donnie Miller by 2 pull-ups.
18: Well, you know.
3: Yeah, I would have led that show, but she beat me out. She's very strong.
2: Would have been to the point with Matt Killam.
3: That's right.
18: But don't ask me to do a pull-up today, because I'm not going to do it. I'm not going to do it in an airport or anything. I can't do that.
3: Well, we could have 50 minutes straight with you, but I don't want to miss out on the conversation about getting you to Toledo, Ohio, your work in Columbus, and today. So talk to us a little bit about that journey, things that you're proud of from Columbus. And what we're doing today.
18: Well, I'm going to back it up a moment.
3: Okay,
18: because
3: well, you're in
18: charge. I started on Toledo Public School Board for 8 years.
17: That's right.
19: Yep.
18: Yeah. And during, you know, a very difficult time in the school system, being able to shape, but also at the same time, we were building 44 schools and renovating two 100-year-old high schools.
3: Yeah.
18: So when I look around the...
3: What was the date of that? To remind me, that your run on the school board was what time?
18: 2008.
3: Okay.
18: And served there for two terms. I chose not to run for a third term. My boys were going into high school, and I feel like I need to practice what I preach, like stay in your kids' lives in high school, because that's when they don't want you there. You'll experience this soon.
3: Yes.
18: But is that took a little break, worked at Jobs and Family Services for almost 10 years, and then,
3: just a little break for a decade and just putting your feet up on the desk. I'm sure that wasn't
18: no, but you know, I really enjoyed that work at Jobs and Family Services, and really appreciate our county workers that do that work.
3: Absolutely.
18: And then was asked if I by many in the community about, hey, there's an opportunity to go to the State House. So I said, why not?
17: Yeah, exactly.
3: But was that really your impulse? I mean, you are from Missouri. You know, you are absolutely an advocate for all things, but never at one time in any of these past were like, can I really do this? Or not? Never intimidated? You were just ready to belly up and do the work?
18: Didn't really care. Let's do it.
3: That's amazing. Good for you.
18: Let's have an experience. It's all been experience.
3: Yeah. So
18: I've spent two terms there, and then ran to be a county commissioner. Here I am today.
17: You have a much shorter commute now. That's a good thing.
3: Yeah. I don't know if you've seen her drive. It's about the same time, really.
18: Well, the people saw that today when I was coming in. But but it is a shorter commute, but I still make the commute. And on behalf of the constituents here, and actually, my commute has gone to Washington, D.C. a couple of times on behalf of Lucas County. So, really, commute is not the issue. It's how I can better serve the people in Lucas County and our residents and getting our voices heard.
3: We have a sort of a questionnaire we do with the group, but I guess to sort of crib a little bit from that, when you think about the 420,000 people you serve, how do you describe them? What's our region to you? What are the people like? How would you describe your constituents?
18: Our region constituents are a variety of people. And they're really like the people that I grew up with in Missouri.
3: Yeah.
18: So we have farmers.
3: Yeah.
18: We have just a variety of folks. We have small business. We have large industry. And, you know, I look at everyone equally.
3: Yes, you do.
18: And the stories, listen to them, listen to the concerns, and how we can make Lucas County better. So one of the first things I did when I came into the county was do a strategic plan. You know, all businesses have plans and directions, and so be able to bring that into the county, and we're starting into the implementation stage of the strategic plan, because the county had never had one. And so I'm really excited for how we're going to be able to do that. But here's the piece, though, is the citizens had an opportunity to put input into that strategic plan. It wasn't just our internal people, it was external people. And so I'm really excited for us to be able to have that direction. And sometimes as electeds, we need a little direction, because we're all going all over the different places. But I think that's going to, you know, strengthen us and position us and have us moving forward.
17: How do you tap into what some of the mayors in the county are doing? What's your communication like with those that are leading the cities as the county leader?
18: As I meet with the mayors. Matter of fact, I'm not sure when this is actually going to air, but matter of fact, this week, though, last week, I just met with the mayor of Oregon when he first came, you know, coming in, getting to know him a little bit better, asking him what the needs are there and where the county can be helpful, but also letting him know the direction of the county. So we're all coming as a team in a direction. I've met with the mayor from Sylvania, I've met with the mayor of White House and in Waterville, and So just really, and the mayor of Toledo. But if we're not all kind of rowing in the same direction.
3: Right. Or at least at minimum, not accessible to one another, right?
18: Absolutely.
3: Go ahead.
2: I'm curious, I mean, how you kind of approach this job, right? So you say, you know, you meet with all of the mayors. Well, there's three county commissioners, right? So are all three of the county commissioners theoretically supposed to be doing that? Or do you amongst yourselves kind of divide and say, hey, I'm going to focus on this region, you focus on that region, or I'm going to deal with these people, you deal with those people? Or how does this work?
18: That's a very good question. It's
3: can you pretend like I asked it?
18: I will. I will. You had a great question.
3: Thank you.
18: But is that, you know, we all meet with them.
3: Yeah.
18: I think it's important that we all have the same information.
3: Yeah.
18: So we don't really split it up. You know, my colleagues, we service all.
3: Yeah.
18: And we meet with all. And then we come, you know, we gather information. And so that's how we're going to be able to continue to move and shape Lucas County.
17: Is there something that you think that residents have the biggest misconception they have about the city-county relationship, or the fact that they are two distinct entities of government? Is that, do you find there's some consistent thread that people don't understand about that relationship?
18: I don't think that people really understand how city and the county really operate.
3: Agreed.
18: And that's one of the missions, per se, that I have, is really that distinction. Mm-hmm. We don't set policy in the county commissioners. What we do is we're an arm of the state government. And so being that arm and how we, you know, operate within our county and how we move forward on that, but also is those communication skills and having relationships. It's just not with our government. It's with the people that we serve. It's mm-hmm. having relationships with folks so that they know that when they talk to you and what you say to them and what you're going to do for them, you're actually able to produce that. And sometimes it's really hard to do that because mm-hmm. there's lots of high expectations. There's even a disconnect, I think, of understanding our role as a county commissioners and, say, the sheriff.
3: Certainly.
18: For example, we've had some weather this year. Mm-hmm. Mm-hmm. And so people will be calling me just like when I was on school board going, can you cancel school? Can you get a level 3? Yeah.
17: I'm just trying to get anybody that I know I can text to try to get a level 3. So I apologize for that.
3: Yeah, and that's in the spring.
18: And that's okay. We're working
17: just
18: on that.
17: Just because I want to go to court that day.
18: But when it's sunshiny, though.
17: Yeah, but it is a real...
18: We have the sunshine.
17: It is a real weird thing that it's that of all the government entities that the sheriff is the one that declares the level 3. I mean, whatever snow emergency level it is.
2: We're talking with Lucas County Commissioner Lisa Sebecki. What's the worst part of this job?
3: Don't say this interview. Think of something.
18: No, this is the best part.
3: Yeah.
18: I really can't think of the worst part. I guess it would be maybe, and what we're not supposed to do is
3: I can think
18: comments.
3: Of the worst part. Do you want me to say it?
18: Go ahead. Please.
3: Go ahead.
18: But no, there really isn't a worst part, but I would say, though, is you're not supposed to read the comments on things.
3: Oh, my God, yeah. Sure. It's heartbreaking.
17: Yeah.
18: And I've read the comments.
17: Yeah.
18: So I have a lot of hairstylists out there. A lot of makeup designers out there, a lot of clothes designers out there. So, you know, I take those for heart.
17: Yeah.
3: I guess that is the emotional part of it.
17: Yeah.
3: I guess ties into this too. My question is the guest before you was Sandy Spang, a friend and partner in crime of yours. But I guess I pose the same question to you. How do you keep the energy up? How do you keep going at it with the fervor that you have? I mean, you are a human being, so comment sections and the newspaper and things of that variety hurt, right? Because you don't operate this way without having an emotional investment in it. How do you tackle getting up every day and duking it out? And talk to me about the human component of this.
18: Every day is a challenge.
3: Sure.
18: And so I meet that. I try to meet that challenge each and every day. Mm-hmm. So if someone's upset with the decision I've made, I want to reach out and talk to them.
3: Mm-hmm.
18: Let's just have a cup of coffee.
3: You're right.
18: Let's just have a conversation. And usually, by the time I end that cup of coffee or that conversation with them, we can get on the same accord. You know, and we can also walk away sometimes to agree to disagree.
3: Mm-hmm. Yes, ma'am.
18: And right now, where we are kind of as a country, we need to be able to display that.
3: Mm-hmm. Yeah, yes.
18: And so I try
3: modeling
18: to
3: modeling adult behavior.
18: Yes.
3: Yeah, absolutely. Yes, ma'am.
18: Of which you have none of. Yeah. But
17: thank you.
3: First of all, that's my role in the show to say things like that. So
2: we've now found a replacement for Matt Killam. Yeah. It's the other Matt Killam.
3: Yeah. Who knew? It was between you and a puppet.
18: Yeah,
3: there you go.
2: So one of our requirements on this program is for you to come on the show. You have to bring a gift. And I see that you did follow Gretchen's very specific instructions that you have to gift us something. What did you bring?
18: I not only brought one gift, I brought three gifts.
17: Getting a little
18: and so I've been watching this show because I want to make sure that I got in here in time for a box.
17: Yes.
18: You know, that I could put a display in for you all. But this is our Lucas County frog. And this really represents, you know, our county. We're all mud made. I may not be from here, but I've come into being
17: mud made sweatshirt on that Matt has.
18: I sure
17: perfect.
18: I really didn't text him to wear that.
17: No.
18: You are awesome.
3: That's right, you're telling people.
18: But you know, we are some mud made, strong, gritty people here in Lucas County. So I wanted to present this for you all.
3: Wonderful.
18: Too.
17: Thank you so much.
2: It's a Caruth.
17: A Caruth frog.
3: She's not done
17: yet.
18: Oh, but we're not done.
17: Okay.
18: Other gifts. We also have a challenge coin that I want to give you, each of you one. Yeah.
3: I just swallow that, no problem. Is that the challenge?
18: Do not take it
17: not
18: out
17: chocolate.
18: Of the wrapping for you, please.
3: Okay.
18: But this represents Lucas County. And if you look on the back of it, and this is another thing that I brought in, because this is from my military days. And when people in your community go beyond the call of duty, of which each one of you have done by doing this show and getting the message out there and staying persistent on your third year of doing this, I really wanted to present this to you because it, you know, it just shows the, you know, the tenacity, the work that you're doing. You're not giving up.
3: No, that's so
18: and
3: kind.
18: Getting the message out.
17: Thank you.
18: Also is our Lucas County pin for the 250th anniversary. And so I wanted to present that with you also. It's a display of Lucas County. And just really want you to take this as an opportunity to wear it.
3: Yes, ma'am.
18: This whole year, so I'll be watching. To
17: okay,
18: see if you're up for the challenge. So
17: thank you,
18: thank you.
3: This is so kind.
17: In.
3: Yeah, it is so nice to have.
17: We're gonna
3: you.
17: Find a good shell for our frog.
3: Yep, she already told me where it was going. So.
17: Okay.
2: Lisa's picked out her own shell.
3: Yes, yeah, and she wasn't gonna move on it. So.
2: Yeah. Thank you so much to Lisa Sebecki. When we come back, we'll wrap up this Friday edition of the 419.
19: Every day when you walk,
20: you laughed with us. You learned with us.
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20: We made sure your childhood was special. 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
2: Welcome back into the 419 as we wrap up a Friday edition with our surprise guest, Sandy Spang.
17: Yep.
2: Surprise guest.
17: Sandy Lee Spang.
2: Sandy and
3: she
2: also.
3: Yes.
17: Oh.
3: Yeah.
2: She hates
3: that's
2: that.
3: What she told me. So, yeah. Sandy Spang.
2: Awesome. Let's do more of that. And Lisa Sebecki as well. Lisa presented us with a very kind, not just a really nice couple of gifts, but also specifically picked out where she wanted it to go on the shelf, and I love that. A
17: couple of heavy hitters, some real local women that are leading our region. It's
2: what
17: really
2: you've got.
17: And then Sandy left with us. This is world famous. So this is a very world famous gift from Sandy Spang. It's her homemade hot pepper jelly. You put it on cream cheese with crackers. It's delicious. So she brought each of us a little jar of that.
3: And she warned
17: makes.
3: Us that it was very hot.
17: It's very hot.
2: Yeah, I'm excited to try this. This is not something that we should put on the shelf.
17: No, take this home.
2: Yeah.
17: Give it to your children.
2: Noted. Surprise, surprise. If you missed any part of the show, there's three great opportunities to enjoy it. 7 a.m. on WGTE's YouTube channel, 3 p.m. on FM 91, and 6 p.m. on WGTE Connects channel 30.4. 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Huge thanks to both Lisa Sobecki and Sandy Spank for joining us on the program. Gretchen, nice job.
3: Great
2: as
3: job,
2: usual.
3: Gretchen.
2: Mayor Monday. Well, yep. We'll talk to some of our favorite mayors in the region, at least of the ones that we've talked to. So that and more on the 419, powered by WGTE and presented by our friends at Wetro Wealth Management.
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1: I'm Kendall Crawford. The Ohio State Fair opened on Wednesday with a new glittering crown jewel, a custom-carved, Ohio-made carousel celebrating wildlife and notable landmarks from all over the state. Ali Vagrinczyk from Ohio Newsroom member station WOSU reports from the fairgrounds.
3: Will you choose the rooster, the bobcat? How about the prize-winning pig? 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Every animal on the new Ohio State Fair Children's Carousel is beautifully carved and painted. 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Every creature has a unique expression and its own personality. 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
4: Mine is the llama. That is by far my favorite animal, but it's kind of hard. It's like picking children, you know?
3: That's Vanita Keeman-Goings. The Goings family owns Carousels and Carvings, the Marion company that built the new carousel. Keeman Goings and her husband, Kyle Goings, were on the ride's inaugural spin. They sat in the Woodlands Creature Chariot, an unpainted wheelchair-accessible stall. Raccoons, dragonflies, frogs, and birds peek out from the carved leaf canopy that makes up the bench's back and sides.
4: We are going to paint it next year, but we think people won't let us because they all really enjoy that it is in bare wood at the moment.
3: While Governor Mike DeWine declined to give a precise cost for the carousel, the new attraction is part of around $460 million in updates and improvements to the state fairgrounds that began in 2023. Each of the more than two dozen animals on the ride took somewhere between 400 and 600 hours to carve, paint, and varnish. Still, the Carousels and Carvings team got it done in about 2 years. The ride's first official whirl happened last Saturday, 155 years to the day since the very first patent for a carousel was filed. After the All-Ohio State Fair Youth Choir performed, Governor DeWine and First Lady Fran highlighted some of the carousel's features. The state bird of Ohio, the cardinal, appears not once, but twice, as Fran DeWine explains.
5: What I insisted on is you can't just have a male cardinal. We have a female cardinal, too.
3: Ohioans can find most of the carousel's animals at the fair or in the state's forests and rivers. Others, not so much. One pale off-white bovine stands out among the ride's more colorful critters. It's a wooden rendition of the fair's famous butter cow. And then there's Dunk, or Dunkelosteus terrelli, the state's official fish fossil.
5: Some people said it's too ferocious looking for kids. Well, my kids think it's great.
3: Murals on the carousel's upper rounding board and inner panels depict Ohio scenes and famous places.
6: You'll see a picture of the state fair many, many years ago. The Wright brothers flying over Huffman Prairie. Where they're in Greene County.
3: Also included are Hocking Hills State Park, Marblehead Lighthouse on Lake Erie, and Columbus's Palace Theater. The names of every county appear on the inside of the ride.
7: Look, this is really a love letter to Ohio. This is, when people walk up, they're going to find something that they recognize.
3: This carousel is expected to delight Ohioans young and old for decades, maybe centuries. Kyle Goings says carousels are often a person's first ride. They're put on that horse, or bison, or box turtle, by their parents. Years later, the same people put their children or grandchildren on for another ride.
8: So I think it's that generational connection through the years of riding a carousel that's unique.
3: They're moving works of art that people can get up close and personal with. They transport you to a world of lights, colors, music, motion. And after that voyage, they bring you right back around to where you began. For the Ohio Newsroom, I'm Ali Vagrinczyk in Columbus.
1: That's all today from the Ohio Newsroom. We'll talk with you on Monday.
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0: 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I'm Juana Summers.
15: And I'm Sasha Pfeiffer. It seems like just about every country these days is obsessed with manufacturing. In wealthy countries, it's supposed to create better jobs. For developing countries, it's supposed to be a path up the economic ladder. Jeff Guo from our Planet Money podcast followed that thought to a manufacturing powerhouse in a very unlikely place.
16: You know the legend of El Dorado, the hidden city of gold in South America? Well, recently, Planet Money producer Luis Gallo and I went to visit a kind of modern-day El Dorado in the middle of the Amazon rainforest. To catch a glimpse of it, we walked along a dark jungle path up to an observation tower. At the top, we could see the rainforest stretching all the way to the horizon in nearly every direction, except...
17: I hear it. I hear buses.
16: Yeah. Just to the south...
17: Through those trees.
16: There was this bright line running through the jungle.
17: So on one side, we have the vast Amazon forest.
18: And then on the other side, it's a bustling metropolis.
16: We were looking at the city of Manaus in Brazil. Manaus is a manufacturing juggernaut, filled with giant factories from the likes of LG and Samsung and BMW and Honda. Nearly every TV that is sold in Brazil, every microwave, every motorcycle, is built right here in the middle of the jungle, thousands of miles from where most Brazilians live, where for several months of the year, the highways are practically impassable. All this is the result of a decades-long experiment to kickstart economic development. This area is called the Manaus Free Zone. We met with the government official in charge of the project, Bosco Saraiva.
19: O que aconteceu? A partir dali... No início dos anos 70, foram milhares e milhares de oportunidades.
16: Saraiva told us, since the 1970s, this experiment has brought hundreds of thousands of manufacturing jobs to one of the poorest regions of Brazil. So in that sense, at least, Manaus looks like a huge economic success. But all these factories, they're here for basically one reason. The tax breaks. Every year, the Brazilian government spends about $6 billion subsidizing factories here in the free zone. Without those subsidies...
19: Nós perderíamos automaticamente o polo, porque seria economicamente inviável. Inviável.
16: Saraiva says all this manufacturing wouldn't be economically viable. It's pretty expensive to make things in the middle of the rainforest. And everybody knows this. Dennis Menev is the CEO of Bemol, which is the largest department store chain in northern Brazil. He says, yeah, suppliers can get the same stuff made in China for way, way less.
20: It, of course, depends on the product, but I would say generally we're talking about half.
21: No, yeah. Half?
20: Half, yeah.
21: Is that typical?
20: Well, that's normal, yeah.
16: Menev used to serve as the Secretary of Economic Development for this region. He told us the dream has always been that one day these factories might not need so many subsidies, that they'd figure out a way to be economically competitive. Right now, the U.S. government has similar hopes. It's paying countries billions of dollars to build new microchip factories in America. But one lesson from Manaus is that getting the factories to come, that's the relatively simple part. Figuring out how those factories might one day stand on their own without subsidies, that can take years, even decades, of messy experimentation. Jeff Guo, NPR News.
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15: Martin first noticed the pattern while listening to pop songs from around the world. 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Nobody.

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5: We canceled investments that we had planned for Europe, and in fact, we're suing because we don't think that's a legal taking for the industry.
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6: I'm Sasha Pfeiffer.
7: And I'm Juana Summers. After Dr. Anthony Fauci's contentious Senate hearing, experts worry trust in public health in the U.S. may erode further.
8: You see someone like this be just completely vilified. 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
4: In Portland, Oregon, I'm Rie Mechreis in for Kai Rizdal. It is Friday, the 31st of July. Good to have you along, everyone. It has been quite a week in the economy, and we've got about 7 minutes or so to sort through it. So let's get into it. Here with me are Sudeep Reddy of MS Now and Catherine Rampell with The Bulwark. Hey, you two.
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1: Stardate July 31st. The sun is getting bigger, hotter, and brighter. The change isn't enough to notice during a human lifetime or even a thousand lifetimes. It plays out over hundreds of millions of years, and it's all the result of changes deep inside our star. Like all stars in the prime phase of life, the sun is fusing atoms of hydrogen in its core to make helium. That generates the energy that makes the sun shine. As the amount of helium builds up, the core gets denser, so gravity squeezes it more tightly. That speeds up the fusion reactions, making the core even hotter. Radiation from the hotter core pushes on the sun's outer layers, making the sun bigger. It also makes its surface hotter. The combination of bigger and hotter makes the sun brighter. So over its 4.5 billion year lifetime, our star has grown about 15% wider and perhaps 40% brighter. That should mean that the young Earth would have been an ice ball. But studies suggest the atmosphere was much thicker when Earth was young. The atmosphere also contained much more carbon dioxide and other greenhouse gases. They trapped more heat, keeping Earth from freezing over. The sun's bigger, hotter, brighter trend will continue. In perhaps 1 billion to 2 billion years, it'll be so hot and bright that Earth's air and oceans will boil away. That will reduce our planet to a bare cinder. Today's program was made possible by Mercer Caverns in Calaveras County in California's historic gold country. More information at mercercaverns.net. For the McDonald Observatory, I'm Billy Henry.

0: Look, open source software, basically anyone can download it and use it. There's not really any guardrails on that. What folks at Anthropic and OpenAI are a bit worried about is, you know, what if the Chinese government wants to use that for ill against the United States?
1: I'm Natalie Kitroev. That's coming up on The Daily from The New York Times.
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1: From The New York Times, I'm Natalie Kitroev. This is The Daily. For years, a debate has been simmering in Silicon Valley over the right way to build AI. Should the technology be open and free for anyone in the world to use, or should we tightly control how it's made and who can access it? This week, that debate reached a boiling point, dividing the country's top AI companies into two opposing camps and drawing in some of the biggest names in tech. Today, my colleague Mike Isaac on what started that firestorm and how it could end up reshaping the future of artificial intelligence.

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We'll begin with selections from Final Fantasy VII, featuring music of Nobuo Uematsu.

We heard music from Final Fantasy VII, written by Japanese composer and keyboard player Nobuo Uematsu. Next, we'll hear music from the Danish National Symphony Orchestra. A fun album of a live concert, Phantas Symphony 2. We'll start with a blade from Elden Ring. Following that, Dragonborn from the Elder Scrolls. And finally, we'll toss a coin to your Witcher. Christian Schumann conducts.

toss a coin to your Witcher. Before that, we heard music from Elden Ring and The Elder Scrolls. Christian Schumann led the Danish National Symphony Orchestra from their live recording Phantas Symphony. Next, we'll use smaller forces. Hollow Knight is a popular video game about a nameless insect warrior exploring Hollow Nest, a ruined underground kingdom plagued by a madness called the Infection. The player uncovers secrets, fights bugs, and learns how an old ruler's failed attempt to trap a forgotten god destroyed civilization. We'll hear music written by Christopher Larkin next.

Music of composer Christopher Larkin, written for the video game Hollow Knight. Next, we'll feature a video game that uses some familiar classical music. Dan Golding arranged and adapted music of Claude Debussy for his very popular and very fun game, Untitled Goose Game. The premise? You are a goose, and you terrorize a lovely neighborhood. It's described as reactive music, with the pace of six of Claude Debussy's preludes for piano matching the movement of your goose as you get into trouble in the garden, the restaurant, even backyards, Dan Golding performs.

Music of Debussy adapted by Dan Golding for Untitled Goose Game. Those tracks and everything we hear on WGTE Summer Radio Festival are linked on my socials. 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Well, that's all the time we have for tonight. Thanks so much for joining me for an evening in with video game music. I'm Mickey Miller. 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

Good evening and welcome to Jazz Spectrum Friday. I'm Fritz Byers. It's great to have you here this evening. The feature tonight, which we'll get to at 10 o'clock, is a brand new release. A live recording of the great saxophonist Joe Henderson in performance at the Fable Jazz Showcase in Chicago. A quartet date going back to February of 1978. It's called Consonants. We have a lot of new music to catch up on tonight, and we begin with a new release from the Javier Nero Jazz Orchestra. The orchestra is led by the dynamic trombonist, and he wrote so many of the tunes on this great album, which is called Alcabulan. We begin with the title track and follow that up with Radiant Flower. This is the Javier Nero Jazz Orchestra.